0: Revolutionary Guard Corps, and by Hezbollah. No one in their right mind enjoys war. But we do need to remember that a bad peace is even worse than war because with Iran and Hezbollah, it will ultimately lead to an even greater conflict later on. Appeasement didn't work with Hitler, and it won't work with Iran and Hezbollah either.
1: Well, the clock continues to tick down on Israel's fall elections. What are the latest developments in the political scramble for the minds and hearts of Israel's voters?
0: You know, John, the political situation in Israel right now reminds me of Scotty's words to Captain Kirk on Star Trek. "She cannot take any more, Captain. She's gonna blow." The ultra-Orthodox parties in Prime Minister Netanyahu's coalition are in revolt. They refuse to pass crucial government legislation while proposing their own legislation that, if passed, would virtually doom Netanyahu's chances to form the next government. They want to equate Torah study with military service, giving the ultra-Orthodox total exemption from serving in the army. They also want to restore daycare subsidies to the children of ultra-Orthodox draft dodgers and halt arrests for evading military service. The ultra-Orthodox have also taken to the streets in massive protests, snarling traffic across Israel at rush hour. Meanwhile, the Together Party of Naftali Bennett and Yair Lapid has stalled in the polls. They were considered the main opposition bloc to Netanyahu's Likud party, but right now they're polling slightly behind the Likud party, with each expected to receive somewhere between 20 and 25 seats if the election were held today. The party that's currently on the rise is the Yashar party of Gadi Eisenkot. In the most recent polls, his party's running neck and neck with Netanyahu and Likud. To add still another element of uncertainty, a recent poll suggests that over 90% of potential first-time voters plan to cast ballots in the next election. Now, that's everyone between the ages of 18 and 22, and includes many who've been serving in the armed forces. The percentage planning to vote remained consistent whether the responders were Jewish or Arab, conservative or liberal, secular or religious. Now, this group could definitely impact the election. A divided electorate with strong opinions, plus a fresh influx of voters, and the official start of the election campaign hasn't even begun.
1: This is The Land and the Book from Moody Radio. Our opening segment focuses on current events from the Middle East region. Data centers consume huge amounts of electricity and generate significant waste heat. But now an Israeli company has developed a technology to convert that waste heat into clean electricity. What impact could this innovation have on the ever-growing need for electrical energy, Charlie?
0: Well, the Israeli company is named NanoTherma, all one word, and it just won an innovation award for this new technology. It's based on advanced thermoelectric materials that convert excess heat emitted by these data centers into electricity. Since virtually all the electricity consumed by data centers becomes heat, their technology allows that heat to be turned back into electricity, helping cut down on power consumption. The system involves modular panels designed to integrate into existing infrastructure. Positioned between hot and cold zones, the panels use temperature differences to help generate that electricity. The technology can also be used in other industries that rely on the heavy use of electricity, like desalination plants. In this growing age of AI, energy is one of the key limiting factors. This innovative technology will enable centers to reuse energy they've already paid for by converting it from heat back into electricity. Now, this is definitely an electrifying innovation from Amazing Israel.
1: Well, in the medical field, scientists from Israel's Technion are engineering nanoparticles to treat aggressive triple-negative breast cancer without chemotherapy or drugs. Tell us about this breakthrough from Amazing Israel.
0: Yeah, triple-negative breast cancer accounts for about 13% of all breast cancers, but 40% of all breast cancer-related deaths. It's called triple-negative because it doesn't have three specific cellular markers, which make it untreatable by conventional hormone therapies. Now, there are other methods of treatment, but these cancer cells hijack some of the patient's own white blood cells, called macrophages, in order to continue growing. In peer-reviewed studies, researchers were able to lab engineer nanoparticles to halt these aggressive tumors in female mice. They achieved the same results as some advanced immunotherapy treatments currently in use. The nanoparticles are injected into the bloodstream, flood around the tumors, and block the macrophages from approaching the tumor cells. Other immune cells can then move in, attack, and shrink the tumors using the body's own natural defense mechanism. The nanoparticles consist of materials that are already classified as safe, which is a factor that should help in transitioning to human clinical trials. Now let's pray this innovative treatment from the Technion in Israel moves forward rather rapidly.
1: Finally, with the World Cup in full swing, it should come as no surprise that there has already been one claim of a Jewish conspiracy affecting a game's outcome, even though Israel isn't even playing. What exactly happened?
0: Now, Argentina was playing Algeria. Argentina was leading 1-0 when their great Lionel Messi tackled an Algerian player by appearing to step on his calf. The Polish referee awarded a free kick to Algeria, but he didn't issue a yellow card or red card to Messi. And most agree it was a serious foul. Now, it's possible the referee simply gave Messi a pass because he's a standout player who's playing in his sixth World Cup, the most of any player in World Cup history. However, one Algerian sports analyst said there was actually a Jewish lobby plot behind the favoritism. He claimed Messi was protected by a Jewish lobby that controls the world and makes it run however they want. Now, you have to stop and think about that statement. If a Jewish lobby was behind all this, why didn't they work it out to have the Israeli team make it into the World Cup in the first place? Could the ref's decision reflect some partiality? That could, especially in light of Messi's status as one of the greatest players in history. But blaming Israel anytime your team gets a bad call is over the top. And by the way, Argentina eventually won 3-0 with Messi scoring all three of Argentina's goals.
1: And that's a look at current events from the Middle East here on The Land and the Book. We're coming up. It's a conversation about a tool that will give you a better handle on your New Testament. It's the New Testament Handbook, and you'll look forward to that conversation with us here on The Land and the Book from Moody Radio. Our website, thelandandthebook.org.
2: The Bible tells us about two kings of Israel who responded to their sin in very different ways. The first was King Saul. God had told him to kill some animals, but he didn't. The other king, David, committed adultery with his neighbor's wife and had that neighbor killed. David's sin seems so much worse to us. Yet the Bible calls him a man after God's own heart. What made the difference? It was their response when confronted with their sin. Saul defended, justified, and excused himself. When he finally admitted his disobedience, he didn't want the news to leak out. On the other hand, David humbly confessed and repented of his sin. We can read about it in Psalms 32 and 51. The next time you recognize an area of sin, you can try to protect yourself, as Saul did, or you can take the pathway of brokenness and humility like David, the man after God's own heart. With Seeking Him, I'm Nancy DeMoss Wagmuth.
1: If we really wanted to understand the New Testament, we'd go back in time. We'd walk up the hills and then down the valleys. We'd sample the food, the culture, and even the worship practices of the people. Sadly, we cannot do that. However, there's a tool you can use to get you most of the way, and we'll talk about it coming up. Hey, welcome back to The Land and the Book, Segment 2. I'm John Gager, inviting you to pause right now with me for another fresh idea on sharing Christ with a Jewish friend. So, as a follower of Jesus, you've taken a bold step. You've become friends with a Jewish person, and you'd like to share your faith with them. Question, what wrong assumptions might we have as followers of Jesus, typically as we seek to reach out to our Jewish friends? That's a question I throw in the direction of Justin Krohn. Justin, do we have a lot of wrong assumptions?
3: Yeah, we do. I think the biggest is that we assume that Jewish people know the Old Testament, that they know the Hebrew Scriptures backwards and forwards, that they have this idea that just as we have our Bible on our nightstand or wherever we have it, that we access it, that Jewish people have one too. And the reality is they don't really study the Scriptures all that much. In fact, if they know anything, they know the traditions. They know what has been taught about what they should believe about the Bible, but not really the text itself. And so I think that's why it's critically important that followers of Jesus themselves know their Bibles so that they can communicate more effectively with Jewish people.
1: So their lack of exposure to the Scriptures themselves, what does that say to us as followers of Jesus as we dialogue? Does it mean that we should avoid, or does it mean that we embrace the Scriptures, or does it mean we just need to be extra careful in explaining?
3: I think we need to find out first and foremost, where are they at? What's their experience with the scriptures? And then communicate with them at that level. And then bring them along. Say, did you know that the prophet Isaiah says this? Are you familiar with this particular text in the Hebrew scriptures? And let them respond as they will.
1: Justin Krohn is helping us understand the importance of not making assumptions in our relationship and reaching out to Jewish people. Andy McLean serves as Bible publisher for Lifeway. It's a great collection of Christian resources. They're based in Nashville. He's earned multiple degrees, including a PhD in systematic theology from the University of Aberdeen. What is the New Testament handbook for somebody who's new to that?
4: Yeah, so the New Testament handbook is really kind of the second part. We started off with the Old Testament, which we've already alluded to and talked about. And then, you know, really we wanted to sort of accomplish the same objective with the New Testament handbook. And so a lot of the great features and the infographics and the introductions and the outlines that you loved about the Old Testament are now in the New Testament counterpart to that.
1: Well, no surprise, you've got a number of maps here, but these are just fresh and crisp and really, really good. There are lots of them. You've been generous with the maps. And really, it's the only way to properly understand so much of those Bible stories, right?
4: Yeah, that's right. Yeah. So there's a little bit of a difference or just aesthetic to these types of maps. Obviously, the content is the same in terms of, you know, none of the geographical places have moved, of course, but in terms of, you know, just sort of the aesthetic and sort of the color choices that we were able to do, especially as we're maybe like a particular map is trying to accomplish something unique, for instance, like Paul's voyage to Rome or like Paul's missionary journeys. And obviously you have these really helpful, you know, sort of just the arrows that kind of point you to, you know, where he went, when he went there.
1: Yeah. I love also the many, many different charts and infographics. Among them, you've got one is Jesus is God. And to me, that is such a relevant question today because you encounter increasingly people who say, nah, he's not God. Or this is what's maddening to me, people who have the audacity to say he never claimed to be God. Well, you lay that out all very well in a chart here in this New Testament handbook.
4: And that's a great chart, you know, because this is just a one-page chart that's going to orient the reader from a high-level perspective about these different concepts. The fact that he was preexistent, the fact that he's the Son of God and what that means, and all the scripture references that kind of ground that. The fact that he is worthy of worship and all of the scripture passages that allude to that. And, you know, the fact that there's the Yahweh of the Old Testament and how that connects. And so there's just a really great one page. Like if you had to sort of orient yourself and kind of get a view of the landscape, this would be a great place to start just for that concept alone.
1: I think it's really, really important that you have done something throughout the book called Word Studies. And some Christians get nervous. They get sweaty palmed when they heard that word word study. Elaborate what it is and how you have executed that in this New Testament handbook, Andy.
4: The good thing about a word study is like you don't have to be an expert in the original languages. You don't have to be a reader of biblical Greek or know Hebrew or Aramaic. That is not the purpose of a word study. But the objective of a word study is just to kind of feel a contemporary English reader to give us a little bit more context and understanding of what this word means and its significance. Because there are certain things that are illumined or we gain greater understanding as we understand a little bit more of like the sort of the context of a word, you know, or its range of meanings, perhaps. If I'm talking about the word hesed and the loving kindness, you know, that's referred to in the Old Testament of God's love, his faithful love. Well, there's a lot that could be said on that word. And we unpack that a little bit in the Old Testament handbook and the same with the New Testament handbook. And so, you know, there's just a lot more context. And I think word studies just have a tendency to help us go just a little bit deeper and just have a little bit more of an appreciation for what we're reading.
1: We're talking with Andy McLean today about the New Testament handbook from Lifeway and a lot of great features, including, I love this chart, Hearing the Old Testament in the New. Again, we've mentioned the fact that so many churches today are shying away from the Old Testament, but here in this chart, we see Jesus imaged throughout the Old Testament. That is just huge, it seems to me.
4: You know, one of the beautiful things that not every modern-day Bible reader understands, especially when they're reading the New Testament, is how much the New Testament authors are alluding back to the Old Testament, right? And that's a really cool thing. So we have lots of quotations that our Bibles kind of point out to us in the New Testament, over 400 quotations of verses in the New Testament that come from the Old Testament, but also just lots more allusions, though, you know, like these literary allusions.
1: Right.
4: And so, again, you know, it kind of goes back to that. I keep referring to the Emmaus Road, but it's such a powerful narrative of, you know, how he was explaining to them and pointing these things out in all the scriptures. And all the scriptures, in other words, when they were saying all the scriptures back then, you know, in the first century, they were just referring to the Old Testament. So all of these scriptures were pointing to the Messiah. And so that's, you know, one of the things that this handbook tries to point out so well.
1: Yeah, and it does a great job. And I'm so glad you've referenced, you think of Jesus on the Emmaus Road with those folks whose eyes were blinded spiritually to the fact that they were walking with Jesus. And you've just quoted it, you know, he opened the word to them, opened their eyes and shared with them through the prophets, through Moses, through the scriptures, through the Psalms. And it's all there, these references to Jesus, if we'll just take the time to uncover just a bit, right?
4: Yeah, that's right. You know, there's lots of pointers and signs and symbols, you know, that are kind of looking forward to the New Testament, right? There's lots of promises that were made in the Old Testament that we see come fulfilled in the New Testament. And so we want to kind of camp out on that and call that out. All of these concepts, we help explain that we see it, the concept started, this motif and this theme kind of started in the Old Testament, but now we're seeing it, you know, more fulfilled and realized and completed in the New Testament through Jesus's person and work.
1: Andy McLean serves as Bible publisher for Lifeway, and because you're the guy, you're the man, I have to ask, Andy, how do you create something like this and say, we'll include this, but not that? How did you draw the line at things you wouldn't include and maybe things you would?
4: Yeah, great question. Yeah, so we're kind of limited, yeah, on space, but we do need to make some selections. And so this is where having a great team, an editorial team, comes in handy. And so, you know, we have a great team of internal editors that we're working with to develop, you know, this content. You know, we have content and other resources that we were able to kind of pull from as well. But, you know, for every book, though, we're trying to look at it book by book. Okay, so like, you know, these are some of the main themes that the book of Matthew covers. This is, you know, Matthew's audience. This is what he was trying to communicate in terms of his gospel. Every book, you know, we kind of do that same approach. And so with the Gospels, maybe it's a little bit easier because some of the Gospels we could say, okay, let's have some really great infographics on the parables of the kingdom.
1: Right.
4: Or Jesus's signs and wonders, you know, or maybe some of Jesus's, you know, personal dialogues with people. Those are great to kind of synthesize and put, you know, like in a one-page chart. Just to kind of help people. So it kind of resonates a little bit differently. Like if you read through the Gospels, obviously you're, you know, reading about all of these signs and wonders that Jesus is performing and how these signs and wonders are validating his message, of course. But at the same time, it's just kind of different to see them all sort of organized.
1: Yes.
4: And grouped in a different way.
1: I notice even when you guys do timelines, they're slightly different. They feel fresh. And if you like timelines as I do, I think you'll find this also a great tool because they synthesize a lot of information in a small amount of space and give you the ability to kind of process it differently. I think that's probably the advantage of a timeline. What do you think?
4: Yeah, I agree. And again, you know, we're not trying to reinvent the timeline here. Obviously, the timeline is the timeline, but you can make a timeline visually compelling. You know, mm-hmm. You can make it pretty, in other words. And that's one of the things that we were trying to do, again, with this New Testament edition that we started with the Old Testament. We have a beautiful message in the gospel. We have a beautiful message in the story of redemption. How can we showcase that in the design?
1: Yeah.
4: And so that's, you know, one of the things that we were trying to do, which is the beautiful aesthetics and the images that kind of go throughout this handbook.
1: You devote an entire chart to problems in Corinth. We've got those who bring division in the church, the treatment of fellow Christians living in sin, matters of sexuality, propriety in church worship, disputes about food, spiritual gifts, the resurrection, on it goes. Boy, that church had a lot of problems, and you begin to understand when you just look at the extensiveness of that list, why it was so necessary for Paul to write what he did and as much as he did, right?
4: Yeah, that's right, yeah. And this is a great example of sort of the individual use case. So like I know of people who have, you know, they've been in conversation with someone maybe over this book, you know, or maybe something related to another book. And, you know, the person that read the Bible with them, you know, they have questions and, you know, they're trying to figure out, you know, the best way to answer this. They'll snap a photo of this page, kind of send it to them. It kind of helps that new Bible reader out. Okay, like here's a summary of like what was taking place in Corinth at the time. A lot of the issues they're kind of, you know, experiencing what's causing division amongst the body of Christ. But there are other instances like that as well that I think makes this super helpful.
1: I find one of the most interesting charts is titled Who Was at the Cross. It's a complete list of everybody mentioned in Scripture. I've never seen that done before. Fascinating.
4: Yeah, that's a great chart as well. And so, honestly, I haven't seen this done too many times either. But it does kind of give like, hey, look, here's a comprehensive account, you know, of the eyewitnesses, right? And so, you know, one of the things that Paul talks about in 1 Corinthians is, you know, that the resurrection is the key to our faith. Everything kind of hinges on the physical resurrection. And so we have a number of external references to the resurrection, a lot of those just being the eyewitnesses. And so over at one point, you know, there were over 500 eyewitnesses, but lots of individuals, you know, who were eyewitnesses. And so, you know, if somebody were just kind of like looking, okay, like what is the evidence for the resurrection? Obviously the empty tomb, you know, there's lots of other tangible empirical evidences, eyewitnesses being another one. If they wanted to kind of get just a high level overview of who those eyewitnesses were, the individuals, and then the reference, this would be a great place to start.
1: Yeah. Tell me something, Andy, as you worked on this project, what aspect of Jesus did you fall more in love with?
4: Probably for me, and in general sense, high level sort of kind of goes across the handbook. Obviously, there's lots of really great things that increases my biblical knowledge and understanding, and therefore, hopefully, my love for God. And that's going to be things, you know, like understanding Jesus as the prophet, the priest, the king, you know, some of these other things as well. So there's lots of content like that that's been incredibly rewarding. But I think for me, just generally speaking, it's nice to kind of just sit for an extended period of time in the New Testament, trying to think, and of course, you're kind of working with a team and you're strategizing, of course, but you're dwelling in the content and you're trying to figure out, okay, like what would be a resource that would help people understand their Bibles better, that they would see Jesus more clearly, that hopefully that it would increase all their affections for Jesus because they're understanding, you know, more of how he is the greater prophet, the greater priest, the greater king, or he is the promised one in the Old Testament. So it was just sort of like through the process, honestly, that you're kind of walking through, sitting with Jesus's discourses, reading his miracles, understanding, you know, just at the feet of those narratives that we, you know, treasure so much. It was just during that whole process of trying to develop this that just made us enjoy our Savior all the more.
1: Well, lots to look at, lots to learn from, and lots more to love about Jesus as you go through the New Testament handbook. A link to that at our website, thelandandthebook.org. Andy, thank you for the tremendous work that's gone into this and for sharing your expertise today on The Land and the Book.
4: Thank you so much for having me.
1: Yeah. Gerald Peterman is next. Don't go away. You're going to love the questions that listeners have emailed us here on The Land and the Book.
5: Good evening. Your forecast calls for showers and thunderstorms yet this evening. Dense fog overnight with a low tonight of 63. Tomorrow, expect to wake up to that dense fog, followed by some sunshine with some showers and thunderstorms possible in the afternoon. Tomorrow's high near 82. Tomorrow night, showers and thunderstorms possible, a low of 63, and Monday mostly sunny with a high of 87. Looks like temperatures will rise into the 90s throughout this coming week.
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1: The Bible is such a great book. 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Those questions don't get to a machine. It's not an AI kind of a thing. It's a real guy kind of a thing. That real guy is Dr. Gerald Peterman, who sits across from me. Welcome, by the way, brother. Good to have you with us.
7: Good to be here.
1: And what is the process? This email arrives, and you take about 6 months to write them back?
7: 10 minutes to 10 days, maybe.
1: Okay.
7: I've turned around a few real fast, and other ones I've had to ponder them and go back to the books and ask, what is going on with that?
1: But none of them are ever overlooked or ignored. You can expect a personalized response and perhaps a part of this broadcast in the future. Again, email that question to thelandandthebook@moody.edu. As believers, there's a great need for us to share the gospel with the Jewish people, and many of our listeners faithfully pray, partner with ministries that are doing just that. But what if you could personally take part in bringing the gospel to Jewish people? Well, our friends at Life in Messiah would love the opportunity to get believers involved in Jewish ministry, and they regularly organize outreach teams to Brooklyn, New York, South Florida, even to Israel outside of times of conflict. These ministry trips will equip you to understand how to share the gospel with Jewish people, and they'll give you the opportunity to actively share your faith and provide tools and resources that you take home with you, so it's not a one-and-done thing. And if you want to get hands-on training, practical experience in Jewish evangelism, you can't do any better than visiting lifeinmessiah.org and click on the Moody Radio button there at lifeinmessiah.org. Man, we've got some great questions coming in.
7: We do.
1: And let's get right to Willie's, who takes us to Jonah, verse 3 of chapter 3, where it says, Nineveh was a very large city. It took 3 days to go through it. In verse 4, it says, Jonah went a day's journey into the city, proclaiming 40 more days. And Nineveh will be overthrown. So here's the question from Willie. Did Jonah walk 3 days around Nineveh or just 1 day?
7: I think it was just 1 day. In 3:3, it's true. Nineveh was exceedingly great. A 3 days walk, that is, if you wanted to cover the whole thing or you wanted to like walk around the city, it could easily be 40 miles. It could easily take you 3 days.
1: Wow.
7: But the key is in verse 4. Jonah began to go into the city 1 day's walk, and he called out, 40 days and Nineveh will be overthrown. So he starts his preaching, but he never actually covers the whole city. He never actually completes his task, because right away in verse 5, what do we find? There's this massive repentance that goes on, and I think he just gives up. Because now he's angry because God has been because God's been merciful. Now he's just ticked.
1: These people are actually repenting.
7: Yep,
1: how dare they?
7: Yep.
1: That's a good question, though, Willie. Thank you for that. Here's Terry's. In conversation at Bible study, a comment was made about the rapture. It brought up the question as to whether at the rapture we will be bodily taken to heaven, or is it our souls only that will be taken to heaven by Christ, leaving dead bodies on the earth?
7: Oh, yes. Well, we should go to 1 Thessalonians 4. Jesus died and rose again, and he'll bring with him those who have fallen asleep in Jesus, that is, those who trust him. Paul says, the Lord will descend, and the dead in Christ will rise first, right? The Lord will descend, the dead in Christ will rise, that is, they're going to be resurrected. They're going to go up in their new bodies. And then we will be transformed. We who remain alive will be caught up with them in the air. I take it that's going to be with a transformed or a new body, not a resurrected body, since we don't die. I think we get a hint of this from 1 Corinthians 15. Behold, I tell you a mystery. We will not all sleep, but we will all be changed. The dead will be raised, and then we will be changed, because this corruptible must put on incorruption. So we're going to be raptured in an uncorruptible body.
1: Okay, great answer to Terry's good question there. And you can email yours to us at thelandandthebook@moody.edu. Again, why not get an answer to that question that's been puzzling you at thelandandthebook@moody.edu. Nancy was reading Nehemiah 3 about walls being rebuilt, where the city of David is mentioned. She asks, is it likely that King David's burial site was outside the walls of Jerusalem, as well as outside what was called the city of David? At that time, were cave-like tombs used for royalty?
7: I like this question, but we should go to 1 Kings 2. What does 1 Kings 2:10 say? Then David slept with his fathers and was buried in the city of David. So from Scripture's perspective, their burial is in the city of David. Now, where is that? Where is that ancient 10th century city of David compared to the modern nearly 3,000 years later, city of Jerusalem. Hard to know. But about the question of burial, yes, it's quite common for royal families to be buried in a cave or with a big family like David, and they've got resources to have a cave hewn out of stone.
1: Janet says, I have a question about tithing as it relates to 1 Corinthians 16, verse 2. It seems we need tithes to keep the actual church afloat, electricity, other biblical ministries, also to support the pastor and staff. Where is that supposed to come from?
7: I appreciate our listeners bringing this up a few times recently. We need to keep talking about this. This is a very important subject. Let's go to 1 Corinthians 16, and I'm going to read the first three verses. Paul says, Now concerning the collection for the saints, as I directed the churches in Galatia, so you do also. On the first day of the week, each of you is to put aside something and store it up, as he may prosper, so there will be no collection when I come. And when I arrive, I will send those whom you pick by letter to carry your gift to Jerusalem. In other words, in 1 Corinthians 16, we're not talking about a collection that's going to supply the needs of the Corinthian church. We're talking about a collection that's going to supply the needs of a church hundreds of miles away. Hmm. This is not about local costs.
1: Right, right.
7: So I wouldn't go to 1 Corinthians 16, but sometimes I think my brothers and sisters in Christ are going to equate the term give with tithe, or equate the term tithe with give. So if I say we're not required to tithe, they might think we're not required to give. Oh, no, wait. Please forgive me. That's not what I mean. Let's go to 1 Timothy 5.
1: Okay.
7: What does Paul say in 1 Timothy 5? He says, Let the elders who rule well be regarded as worthy of double honor, especially those who labor at preaching and teaching. For the scripture says, You shall not muzzle an ox when it treads out the grain, and the laborer deserves his wages. This statement, the laborer deserves his wages, comes from our Lord Jesus, Matthew 10:10. So here we have a local elder in a local congregation, and Paul saying, you should support those folks who teach you, guide you, counsel you. They are worth their salary. So here's at least one basis for giving to your local congregation. Here's another one that's just kind of practical. Do you want a building for your church to meet in? You want it to be warm in winter and cool in summer?
1: Right, right, right.
7: You want it to have toilets in there, maybe coffee in the kitchen? You do. So if we want that to be there, then we should pay for it. Every one of us should make a contribution toward paying for that.
1: You know, it seems to me an awful lot of pulses get going when you talk about money and giving. And sadly, I sometimes pick up on questions around the themes of tithing. And the spirit that you pick up on is, people really want it made plain that we don't have to tithe anymore, as if we can now give less. And that's sometimes something you pick up on. Maybe I'm reading wrong. I don't want to be too much of a cynic. But you've already said it, you know, tithing and giving, not the same.
7: Tithing and giving are not the same. And I don't think we should be giving less.
1: Yeah.
7: But I think we should be giving what we can afford to give, but we should also be giving sacrificially. Another example that's come to mind right away.
1: Yeah.
7: And that is, when we're in 1 Timothy 5, Paul says, I'm going to summarize it. I'm not going to open to it. I'm going to summarize it. Paul says, the local congregation should support its widows. Well, you get this from your Old Testament. God is very concerned for widows, but you should be very careful what kind of widow. Not a widow who's got a large inheritance from her husband,
1: right,
7: who's spending and spending and spending. No, someone who's left alone, someone who has a proven track record of being godly and prayerful, and truly has nowhere else to turn, and the congregation should support her. So now I've talked about two different ways a congregation should work. Now, actually three, you know, give money for your building, give money for your poor, and give money for your pastor. And we could go on and on and on. There's lots of good texts in the New Testament about giving.
1: I don't think anybody's going to arrive in heaven and wish they'd given less.
7: No, absolutely. I think you're right.
1: Jesus said, you know, store up treasures in heaven where you're where your treasure is, there your heart will be also. Great advice. Lots of great scripture. We've covered a lot of ground. Want to say thanks to everybody who submitted a question and a welcome to you, if you didn't, to get that question to us at thelandandthebook@moody.edu. Again, email your Bible question to thelandandthebook@moody.edu. 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Up next, Your friend and mine, Charlie Dyer, is back with his devotional on the land and the book.
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1: Monuments. We build them to honor those who have achieved or built or invented or given something great. But whoever heard of building a monument to yourself? Welcome back to the Land and the Book segment four. Charlie, I understand you've uncovered some biblical evidence to somebody who's actually done that?
0: Absolutely, John.
1: Oh, wow. I'm looking forward to hearing that after we hear this Holy Land experience.
10: Well, you have heard that Jesus is God with skin on, and a trip to Israel really puts a physical aspect on all of the towns, all the places that you have been reading about in your Bible. And I have studied the Bible for a number of years, but nothing has really opened my eyes like this trip to Israel. I'm so blessed to have been here to be able to see this. My favorite spot, I believe, was Capernaum, and to see the streets and to see the synagogue where Jesus stood and to just sit there and think of the woman with the issue of blood and all those familiar stories that are so beautiful, they just appeared before me and just really made it all come alive to me. And there is no mistaking that a trip to Israel really enhances your study of the Bible like it has mine.
1: All right, somebody who has the audacity, the chutzpah, the arrogance to build a monument to themselves, who could that be, Charlie? Well, I won't force you to give the answer. Here you go with today's devotional.
0: Well, thank you. I will give it eventually, though. But right now, we want to go to Jerusalem. In fact, the sun is peeking over the Mount of Olives as we stand on its summit, looking down at the city of Jerusalem. Early morning's the best time of the day to view the city from this vantage point. The angle of the sun gives the limestone walls a golden hue, and the early morning shadows provide depth and texture that helps define the Kidron Valley below. The city looks new and fresh and inviting. Now, as we walk down the Mount of Olives, I want you to watch closely for a very special monument. It's in the Kidron Valley, but its distinctive cone-shaped top will only be visible as we get closer to the bottom of the hill. There. See that large decorative cone sticking up just a little off to our left? That's our destination today. It's called Absalom's Pillar, or Absalom's Tomb, and like many of the other things around Jerusalem, it has nothing to do with the person after whom it's named, but I'm getting ahead of myself. The monument was actually a tomb. It was built around the time of Jesus, 1,000 years after the time of David's son Absalom. So how in the world did this tomb get associated with Absalom? It likely happened during the influx of Christian pilgrims in the Middle Ages. When Christian pilgrims started traveling to Jerusalem, they wanted to find the places mentioned in the Bible, and the locals were more than happy to show them the sites they wanted to see, for a price, of course. And sometimes they took the muffler repair shop approach to locating sites. We'll make it fit. One of the sites the pilgrims were searching for was the Pillar of Absalom, mentioned in 2 Samuel 18. Now, Absalom in his lifetime had taken and set up for himself a pillar, which is in the King's Valley, for he said, "I have no son to preserve my name." So he named the pillar after his own name, and it is called Absalom's Monument to this day. The Bible said the monument was still around to this day, so the pilgrims went looking for it. Now, they missed the fact that those words were written around the time of King Solomon, thousands of years earlier. But they went looking for a pillar, and here was this monument right in the Kidron Valley. It had to be Absalom's pillar. And that's how this rather ostentatious tomb by some very important but otherwise unknown person around the time of Jesus took on the name of Absalom. But as we stand here by this pillar, I do want us to think about the life of Absalom. Absalom had it all. He was tall, dark, and handsome. He was wealthy. He was the son of the king. The writer of 2 Samuel captures the initial impression people had of this son of David. Now in all Israel, there was no one as handsome as Absalom. So highly praised from the sole of his foot to the crown of his head, there was no defect in him. The man looked good. Absalom was as stately and imposing as this monument that now bears his name. But sadly, his heart and character were also as cold and empty as this tomb. We know the story of his failed attempt to rise up and overthrow his father, a rebellion that cost him his life. And that's when the writer of 2 Samuel inserts the story of the pillar. At first, it looks like a simple footnote to the story, but I believe the writer had a deeper purpose. The story of Absalom's monument to himself was inserted to illustrate the real problem with Absalom. He looked good on the outside, but he was self-centered and self-absorbed. He set up for himself the pillar, and he named it after his own name. Absalom was in love with himself. Absalom's pillar is a reminder of the need to constantly check our motives. Are our actions self-centered or God-centered? Are we focused on our agenda or his? Are we building our kingdom or his? Our motives are not always apparent to others, but they're never hidden from God. Charles Thomas Studd was born into a wealthy English family, much like the family in the fictional Downton Abbey television series. Charles studied at Eton and then continued on to Trinity College, Cambridge, a well-established pathway to continued success in life. But he not only had family wealth and the proper educational credentials, Charles was also a star athlete, excelling at cricket. He played in the original match against Australia that gave rise to the Ashes, one of the longest and most enduring rivalries in international sport. Charles could have become just another wealthy aristocrat, successful in life, only to be forgotten after death. But two events changed the course of his life. The first was the conversion of his father during one of D.L. Moody's evangelistic campaigns in England. Charles soon followed in his father's footsteps. The second event happened 6 years later when Charles's older brother became seriously ill. For the first time in his life, Charles confronted this question: what's all the fame and flattery worth when a person comes to face eternity? That profound question changed the course of Charles's life. The man who had it all left it all to serve Christ. Charles was one of the Cambridge Seven who offered themselves to Hudson Taylor for missionary service in China. While in China, he received word that his father had died and left him an inheritance of £29,000. To put that in perspective, in England at the time, the average worker made about a pound a day, and the wealthiest 1% of society had an income of £10,000 a year. Charles inherited a fortune and promptly gave it all away, including a gift of £5,000 to Moody Bible Institute in Chicago. From China, Charles traveled to India planting churches. And from there, he went into the heart of darkest Africa, into the Belgian Congo. And that's where he died in 1931. What prompted a man of wealth and leisure to leave it all and spend his life in the poorest, most difficult places on the face of the planet? Charles Thomas Studd, better known by his initial CT, summarized it all in a poem he wrote. The two lines that kept haunting him, kept driving him on, were these: only one life, 'twill soon be past. Only what's done for Christ will last. Take one last look at Absalom's pillar, and then ask yourself these troubling questions. What are my real motives behind my actions? Am I doing what I do to please God, or to make a name for myself? Am I more like Absalom or C.T. Studd? Each man is now gone, and each left behind a legacy. But only one of those still remains, and that legacy will continue on into eternity. Remember, only one life, 'twill soon be past. Only what's done for Christ will last.
1: Boy, we need that reminder, Charlie. Thank you for sharing not just that story about Absalom, but for the example in C.T. Studd. Well, talk, Charlie, to listeners who are still not aware of our podcast, what it offers them and where they can get it.
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Good evening again. I'm Susan McCracken. We're at the beginning of our 9 o'clock hour, and just so you know what to expect, the rest of this evening will be mostly just music with some words and scriptures to encourage you as you listen, and how we often need to be reminded of the promises that God has made to us and of the truth of His Word so that we can walk with Jesus in faith and confidence. That's what He wants for us.

Instead of thinking that we have to figure out all of our problems, let's remember that we do have a God who is mighty to save. I was reminded this week of Psalm 46:1. God is our refuge and strength, a very present help in trouble. 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

0: There are times when I do not feel very clean. I have my moments and I mess up a lot. But I think there's something that we need to get straight right now. When we come to Jesus, knowing that we are sinners in need of a Savior, in need of forgiveness and cleansing, we need to trust that Jesus took care of that sin problem once and for all for us, because we could never do it ourselves. He satisfied the sin debt for the whole world. His perfect blood, the blood of Jesus, shed on the cross was enough. It was enough to make the payment and wash us clean. And not only was it enough to cancel our eternal death sentence, but it was enough to destroy the barrier between us and God. And only through the blood of Jesus, we are transferred from the kingdom of darkness to the kingdom of light, and we become God's children forever. He changes your identity, and it's a decision that we make as individually. You have to choose it. It's a decision we make to receive what Jesus has done, and it's not based on how we feel. We choose to turn away from sin and the lusts of this world to follow Jesus and obey him as our Lord. And we have such a wonderful promise given by God himself. John 3:16, God so loved the world that he gave his one and only Son, that's Jesus, that whoever believes in him, whoever, that's you and me, whoever believes in him shall not perish, but have everlasting life. Are you washed clean by the blood of Jesus? Call on his name, even tonight. Receive his gift of eternal life. He's listening. I'm Susan McCracken, and you're listening to Way Truth Life Radio.
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Jeremiah 32:17. Ah, Lord God, behold, you have made the heavens and the earth by your great power and outstretched arm. There is nothing too hard for you. 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

I'm sure you've observed that you don't have to look very far or very hard to see that most people live on their smartphones. If you have a smartphone, you probably do. I have one. Most likely, it is never too far away from your person. You're carrying it around in your pocket. It's in your hand. It's in your purse. It's in your phone holder in the car. It goes with you to the bathroom. You carry it to bed, and it stays right on your nightstand when you're sleeping. I keep mine close because I do so many things with it, and when I choose not to use it so much, I forget where it is. So anyway, I do have a Bible app on my phone, and I like to use it often, but I've noticed something. It seems like it's not too long before I get distracted by a thought, and I end up researching something else. I highly recommend putting the phone away and give the book Bible your full attention and focus on Jesus. Read the Gospels and really observe what Jesus does and what he says. Know his voice well, because if you belong to him, his spirit is living inside of you and he's still the same. My name is Susan McCracken. 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
1: Good evening, I'm Susan McCracken. We're now at the beginning of our 10 o'clock hour. This past week has been so good for my kids. They attended a vacation Bible school called Emerald Crossing, and they focused on Psalm 23, and they learned even more about Jesus, their good shepherd. Encourage your young kids to enjoy a week of VBS this summer so that they can learn and understand just how awesome God is and what he's done for them.

God loves it when we look to Him for help and for all the things that we need. And He loves to turn situations around into just more reasons to glory in Him. He's a God who saves. 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

0: We often don't read those little books in the Old Testament, the Minor Prophets, but they contain priceless words that reveal just how God really is with his people. Here's what God is like. How about Zephaniah chapter 3? Sing, O daughter of Zion, shout, O Israel, be glad and rejoice with all your heart, O daughter of Jerusalem. The Lord has taken away your judgments. He has cast out your enemy. The King of Israel, the Lord, is in your midst. You shall see disaster no more. In that day it shall be said of Jerusalem, do not fear. Zion, let not your hands be weak. The Lord your God is in your midst. The Mighty One will save. He will rejoice over you with gladness. He will quiet you with his love. He will rejoice over you with singing. I will gather those who sorrow over the appointed assembly, who are among you, to whom its reproach is a burden. Behold, at that time I will deal with all who afflict you, and I will save the lame, and gather those who were driven out. I will appoint them for praise and fame in every land where they were put to shame. And at that time I will bring you back, even in the time I gather you, at the time I gather you. And I will give you fame and praise among all the peoples of the earth when I return your captives before your eyes, says the Lord. This is the loving kindness and compassion and grace of the Lord toward not only Israel, but to us as well. That's what God is like. I'm Susan McCracken. 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
1: Hello, everyone. I'm Patrick Young, the youth pastor at Calvary Bible Church in Lewistown, with services at 8:30 and 11 each Sunday morning, and prayer meeting, Awana, and youth group at 6:30 p.m. on Wednesday evenings. Here is Way Truth Life's radio scripture of the day from Matthew 5:14-16. You are the light of the world. A city that is set on a hill cannot be hidden, nor do they light a lamp and put it under a basket, but on a lampstand, and it gives light to all that are in the house. Let your light so shine before men that they may see your good works and glorify your Father in heaven. Light is the opposite of darkness. It is the only thing that conquers or defeats the dark. When you walk into a room that is black as midnight, the only way that you'll be able to see is by switching on the light switch. The darkness immediately disappears. Jesus wants you to be a light in this dark world. He wants your lifestyle of love and commitment to him to shine so bright that all your friends at school who are in darkness will see something different in you.

Jesus, could you please just sit and cry with me till I can sing, till I can sing. It is well with my soul.

Some tables creak with laughter. Others hold quiet conversations no one else will ever hear. But the best tables are the ones where everyone's welcome. That's what Way Truth Life Radio is, an open seat for anyone who needs encouragement, a good word, or a reminder that God hasn't gone anywhere. 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

0: hope that the life of Jesus is not just a story to you. For many, that's all it is, even sometimes for those who call themselves Christians. And that's why you see no difference between that churchgoer and the rest of the world. Because a head full of Bible knowledge doesn't mean that you really know him. When you truly believe and trust Jesus, you can't stay the same as you were. 2 Corinthians 5:17 says, "Therefore, if anyone is in Christ, he is a new creation. Old things have passed away. Behold, all things have become new." Believing in Jesus is just the beginning of a wonderful transformation journey with him. I'm Susan McCracken. 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
1: Whatever this year's headlines say, heaven already wrote the first line. Jesus reigns. Over your past, over your fears, over every unknown day on the calendar, the risen Christ still holds it all. 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

Good evening. I'm Susan McCracken. It's just after 11 o'clock. Our day is winding down. And if you've not heard it yet today, someone needs to let you know that God loves you, even if you've given him lots of reasons not to.

Life doesn't always go as planned. Some days, it feels like everything's falling apart. A health scare, a strained relationship, or that cloud of uncertainty that just won't lift. And in the middle of it all, it can feel like you're standing alone. But even in the hardest moments, God's love doesn't waver. He's right there, in the pain, in the waiting, in the unknown. Even when everything else is falling apart, God's got you. Way Truth Life Radio. When

I shed some tears, even today, because of something that I read and it just really hit home. A.W. Tozer said one time, "Did you ever stop to think that God is going to be pleased to have you with Him in heaven as you are to be there?" Think about that. God being just as pleased about me being there as I am? How do we miss it? How do we think that somehow it all depends on us to make it to heaven, that it's our idea, it's our desire to get there, and we miss the other part of the equation, that God so loved us first, that all of this salvation thing, it's because God didn't want to live without us, and He actually longs and yearns for us to be with Him. And when my eyes see Him for the first time, He's going to light up because I'm there. I need to think of that some more because it blows me away. I'm Susan McCracken. 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

It takes God's power to open up the eyes of our hearts to understand just how God loves us. The way He loves us can feel so foreign because our world doesn't work that way. But when we begin to grasp it, the Bible uses the word perfect or perfect, that we become perfect in love. It changes us and makes us complete like we were meant to be. 1 John 4:17, love has been perfected among us in this, and that we may have boldness in the day of judgment, because as He is, so we are in this world. There is no fear in love, but perfect love casts out fear, because fear involves torment, but he who fears has not been made perfect in love. We love Him because He first loved us. I'm Susan McCracken. 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

Good morning, I'm Susan McCracken. Yes, it's now after 12 o'clock. A new day has begun. And always beginning with giving God

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endless pain in the offering. Through all the good times and the bad times, God deserves our praise because he's faithful and he's good to us through all the seasons we go through. 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

Oh, I feel it, don't you? 1 Thessalonians chapter 4. But I do not want you to be ignorant, brethren, concerning those who fall asleep, lest you sorrow as others who have no hope. For if we believe that Jesus died and rose again, even so God will bring with him those who sleep in Jesus. For this we say to you by the word of the Lord, that we who are alive and remain until the coming of the Lord will by no means precede those who are asleep. For the Lord himself will descend from heaven with a shout, with the voice of an archangel, and with the trumpet of God, and the dead in Christ will rise first. Then we who are alive and remain shall be caught up together with them in the clouds to meet the Lord in the air, and thus we shall always be with the Lord. Therefore, comfort one another with these words. My name is Susan McCracken. 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

Perhaps you're listening this evening and your heart is not at peace. You don't have to be in turmoil about where you are with the Lord. Confess what you need to confess. Let the blood of Jesus cleanse you. And look to Jesus to keep you close. This is Way, Truth, Life Radio.

Likes, logins, bank balances, they all grab our attention. But none of them hold us when life gets heavy. That's second-tier living. The good stuff comes first. Laughter that fills a room. A hug that lingers. The presence of God who calls you his own. What you stockpile won't last. What you share will. That's why we value you. 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

Well, my time with you is coming to a close. Thank you for hanging out with me this evening. I hope that you've been encouraged over the last few hours with me. Coming up at 1 o'clock is Music Through the Night, so stay tuned for that. My name is Susan McCracken, and you're listening to Way Truth Life Radio. God bless you and have a good night.

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1: 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I'm Steve Brown. You think about that. 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
2: You look at the speck in your husband's eye, but do not consider the plank in your own eye. 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
1: 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He was not a victim of the Romans. He died on purpose. 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His pain would become our deliverance.
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There's an old Irish proverb that ties in nicely to that song from Casting Crowns. It says, help is nearer than the door. And if you're in a storm, you need help. Help is nearer than the door. Well, if you know Jesus as Savior,

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Good morning. I'm Maritza with you here at Way Truth Life Radio Sunday Worship. Thank you for sharing your morning with us. Well, I'm a planner, color-coded calendar, lists within lists, the whole thing. And I used to think that that made me ready for anything. Then life would rearrange my week without even asking my permission, as it does everyone. Proverbs 16:9 doesn't tell us to stop planning. It tells us who's really holding the pen. Yet we sketch the route, but God establishes the steps. So plan your day, maybe plan your week, just hold it with an open hand because the one steering it loves you more than your schedule ever could.

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Maybe it's that one song that stopped you mid-scroll. That moment in the car when the tears came because someone said what you couldn't put into words. 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It matters. 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And that makes you part of more than a station. 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

0: Ever stand under a big oak tree under a blazing afternoon and feel the temperature drop the second you step under its shade? Well, there's a picture in Psalm 91. It says, "Whoever dwells in the shelter of the Most High God will rest in the shadow of the Almighty." Well, the picture is not far off, God watching from a distance. Yeah, but a near God whose shadow falls right over you. Protection in Scripture isn't a promise that nothing hard will ever touch us. It's a promise that we're never facing it alone. So today, whatever you're walking into, you can walk into it from underneath His shadow. 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
1: College football stars, many of them are suddenly flush with cash. Even future incoming freshmen are receiving six-figure compensation for their NIL, that is, their name, image, and likeness. These lucrative NIL packages are a recent phenomenon, and it's not just football, but all college sports. According to reporting from the Wall Street Journal, freshman athletes alone are expected to make $780 million in the coming year. Almost overnight, and still in high school, they've become teenage millionaires, wearing luxury watches and driving fancy cars. The long-term impact remains to be seen, but the human heart is predictable at any age when it comes to things like money, power, and status. But it's not only when we possess those things that temptations can become idols. So may the Lord guard our hearts and help us find contentment in Christ alone. I'm David Wolin at haventoday.org.

0: That was the music of Casting Crowns on Sunday Worship here at Way Truth Life Radio. 2 Corinthians 4:18 says, "We fix our eyes not on what is seen, but on what is unseen, since what is seen is temporary, but what is unseen is eternal." I think of when I lost my husband, I finally understood that really, I'm not from here. And that wasn't despair talking, that was eternity talking. You see, Paul says to fix our eyes on what is unseen. What we can touch and measure is temporary, but what we can't yet see is forever. So whatever today hands you, it's not the whole story. There is more road ahead than behind, and it leads us to home.
1: And now, Community Calendar. Bunkertown Brethren Church and Good News Lutheran Brethren invites children ages 4 to 12 to their VBS Monday, July 13th through Friday, July the 17th. That will be from 5:45 until 8 at the Bunkertown Brethren Church, 52 Bunkertown Road in McAllisterville. Following the footsteps of Jesus, a VBS at Faith Baptist Church, 647 Valley Vista Drive in State College. That will be July 13th through the 16th from 6:30 until 8:30. It's for children ages 4 through those who've completed the 6th grade. Revive, a community-wide church gathering, takes place at Family Life of Penns Valley, 108 Ridge Road in Center Hall, Saturday, July 18th from 3 until 9, and Sunday, July the 19th from 10 until 2. 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

Thank you for being a part of our ministry this morning here at Way Truth Life Radio Sunday Worship. I'm so glad you're coming along. I'm Maritza with you this hour. Well, Micah 7:8 says, "Though I have fallen, I will rise. Though I sit in darkness, the Lord is my light." Well, somewhere in your past is a moment you wish you could edit out. I've got a few of those myself. Here's what I love about Micah 7:8. It doesn't pretend the fall didn't happen. "Though I have fallen" is right there in that verse. But it doesn't stop there. "I will rise" comes next. Because the Lord is the light, even in the dark we walk through ourselves. Your failures aren't your final chapter. It's just the page God is about to turn.

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1: Some days you just need a redo, a reset, a little reminder of who you are and whose you are. 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

0: music of Phil Wickham on Sunday worship here at Way Truth Life Radio. Anyone who's ever learned to ride a bike knows the rule. You go where your eyes go. Look at the ditch, and you find the ditch. Well, Hebrews 12 gives us the same instruction for life. It says, fixing our eyes on Jesus, the pioneer and the perfecter of faith. Hebrews 12, 2. Yeah, fixing our eyes on Jesus, not on the noise, not on the news cycle, not on every distraction competing for our attention. Wherever your eyes go, the rest of you tends to follow. So aim them well. Aim them at our Lord.
1: Teens today feel a sense of entitlement. 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Hi, I'm Mark Gregston with Parenting Today's Teens. My friend Dr. Tim Kimmel puts it this way. 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There's nothing wrong with wanting to give your child things, but consider how withholding privileges might teach your child much more than hitting a grand slam.
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0: Genesis 1, verse 27. So God created mankind in his own image. In the image of God, he created them. Genesis 1, verse 27. Before we ever accomplished anything or messed anything up, we were already this, an image bearer. Genesis 1 doesn't wait for a resume. It just says, God made you in his image, full stop. That means that our worth was never up for a vote, not the world's, not even our own. So however you look in the mirror today, look back at it and remember whose image you're reflecting.
1: Do you want to see a father's face go ashen as he discovers three words on the box of a just-bought toy? Some assembly required. This is Max Licato. What follows are hours of squeezing A into B, bolting D into F, sliding R over Z, and hoping no one notices if steps 4, 5, and 6 were skipped altogether. I'm convinced the devil indwells the details of toy assembly. Somewhere in perdition is a warehouse of stolen toy parts. Some assembly required. Not the most welcome sentence, but an honest one. Life is a gift, albeit unassembled. The pieces don't fit. And when they don't, take your problem to Jesus. He says, bring your problems to me. In prayer, state them simply, present them faithfully, and trust him reverently.

We're serving up a blend of hope, joy, and peace to brighten your day and uplift your spirit. Savor the goodness. Way Truth Life Radio. 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

There's a gift that we cannot earn. Good morning. I'm Maritza with you here at Way Truth Life Radio Sunday Worship. Ephesians 2:8 says, "For it is by grace you have been saved through faith, and this is not from yourselves. It is a gift of God." Ephesians 2:8. Now, try as hard as we might, we cannot find a loophole that makes grace make sense on paper, and that's the whole point. Ephesians 2:8 is clear. We're saved by grace, through faith, and none of it from ourselves. It's a gift, not a paycheck. We don't earn it by being good, and we can't lose it by falling short.

stand next to someone and still have no idea what they're carrying. They're smiling, doing the normal stuff, but inside, it's heavy. That's why kindness matters more than we think. Jesus had a way of helping without making people feel small. He moved toward them, stayed close, and brought relief. So today, be the reason someone breathes easier. That's how Jesus changes a day. 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

Ever notice how you hear exactly what you need, exactly when you need it? The message that stops you mid-worry, the truth that catches you mid-doubt, the reminder that finds you right where you are. That's not coincidence. That's God using Way Truth Life Radio. 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

0: That was the music of Third Day with Soul on Fire here on Sunday Worship with Way Truth Life Radio. There's a particular kind of relief in being fully known and fully welcome. Most of us spend years looking for that, but Romans 15:7 says, "Accept one another, then, just as Christ accepted you, in order to bring praise to God." Romans 15, verse 7. Well, right there it says, we already have it. Christ accepted us first, before we cleaned up a single thing. And then it asks something of us. Accept one another the same way. Not the polished version people perform, but the real one. There may be somebody in your life that is just waiting to feel that today, and you could be the one to give it to them.
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0: You are listening to Sunday Worship here at Way Truth Life Radio. If the weight you're carrying right now has no name that you want to say out loud, you are not alone in that. And you're not alone in this moment. Psalm 34:18 says, "The Lord is close to the brokenhearted and saves those who are crushed in spirit." Psalm 34:18. It doesn't say that God is close to the put together. It says he's close to the brokenhearted, close to the crushed in spirit. That's not a verse for someday. That's a verse for right now. However heavy now feels, if today is generally hard, please reach out to someone you trust. You don't have to carry this by yourself, and you were never meant to. Get into the Word of God. It's the healing balm.
1: 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The Huntington Area Performing Arts Boosters Club is proud to be partnering with the Huntington County America 250 Committee to present an unforgettable musical called Timeless Town, written, set, and performed in Huntington County, all to celebrate the unique history of Huntington County. This takes place July 9th through the 11th, 7 o'clock nightly, and this will be at the Huntington Area High School. First Baptist Church of Phillipsburg will be hosting a Child Evangelism Fellowship 5-day club at Coldstream Dam and Recreation Park, 240 Half Moon Street in Phillipsburg. That'll be July 13th through the 17th. 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
0: Radio for Christ-centered living.

to share a secret that I learned. Good morning. I'm Maritza with you here at Way Truth Life Radio, Sunday Worship. So glad you're coming along. Well, in Philippians 4:11-12, it says, I have learned the secret of being content in any and every situation. And notice Paul doesn't say he was born content. He says he learned it like a skill, like a language. He wrote those words from a prison cell, which means contentment was never about his circumstances getting better. It was about his heart settling into a deeper trust than his situation could shake. Whatever today looks like for you, that same secret is still available to learn.

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Joshua 24:15 says, "But as for me and my house, we will serve the Lord." Joshua 24:15. Well, every household runs on something, a rhythm, a set of values, even if nobody ever wrote them down. Joshua stood in front of his people and made the choice plain. As for me and my household, I will serve the Lord. That's not a decision he made for everyone else. It's a decision he made for his own home, out loud, on purpose. Whatever your household looks like, you get to make the same declaration over it. I know I did mine. 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

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God meets you right where you are, and He's still writing something good in your story. 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

0: That was Cody Kaines wrapping up Sunday worship here at Way Truth Life Radio. Stay tuned. In just a few moments will be the preaching and teaching of Dr. Tony Evans with The Alternative. Oh, Father God, how we love you. Heavenly Father, thank you for all your blessings in our lives, for the breath in our lungs, for the love in our hearts, and the peace in our souls. Let us be grateful. Even in the little things, we see your hand. Thank you, Father, for guiding us, protecting us, and never letting us go. Help us to never take your goodness for granted. May our life be a constant thank you to you. We pray in the name above all names, Christ Jesus. Amen. God bless you.
1: Hello, everyone. I'm Patrick Young, the youth pastor at Calvary Bible Church in Lewistown. Here's Way Truth Life's radio scripture of the day from Jeremiah 18:2 through 6. Then I went down to the potter's house, and there he was, making something at the wheel. And the vessel that he made of clay was marred in the hand of the potter. So he made it again into another vessel, as it seemed good to the potter to make. Then the word of the Lord came to me, saying, O house of Israel, can I not do with you as this potter, says the Lord? Look at the clay that is in the potter's hand. So are you in my hand, O house of Israel. Jeremiah saw that the clay in the potter's hand was messed up, but the potter didn't just throw away the clay. He used the mess and built it back up into something beautiful. We have to realize that our mess doesn't define who we are, but it can refine us to help us become who God wants us to be. It may look like we're a mess in the potter's hands, but realize if you're in the potter's hands, he isn't done working yet.
2: He wants you to have a divinely prescribed masterpiece view of yourself that is sound and that benefits others.
3: Dr. Tony Evans says that's one of the first steps for lost people who want to be found.
2: You will now begin to see the will of God being worked out in your life, and you will discover you.
3: This is The Alternative Broadcast, featuring the timeless biblical teachings from the archives of Dr. Tony Evans. Stocks, bonds, retirement accounts, there are plenty of ways to invest. But today, Dr. Evans talks about the investment God wants us to make in ourselves and the kind of return he expects from it. Let's join him as he begins.
2: Most people are dissatisfied with things about themselves. They're not fully happy with their looks or their status in life or the stage that they're in or how things are working out. And in order to hide how we look, we enter into camouflage phase where we cover up our reality. Now, the world has done a good job helping us to camouflage. It gets us to buy products to help us look better, buy clothes to give a better appearance. In fact, you can hire companies today to enhance your image or protect your brand, the public perception of who you are. Because the reality is, if we were fully exposed as to who we really were and are, for many, it would not be a pretty picture. So what we do is we pretend. In fact, one of the greatest places to pretend is in church. Because if you say hallelujah enough, praise the Lord enough, sing enough, raise your hand enough, flip the pages in the Bible enough, you might give the impression that you and God have got it hooked up. You and God are on good terms. When if the mirror really revealed where we were with God outside of this house, it could reveal that there is a big gap between what we display on Sunday and what's really happening in our lives. He says, I beseech you therefore, brethren, Romans 12, verse 1, that you present your bodies a living sacrifice, holy and acceptable unto God, which is your spiritual service of worship. Verse 2 says, be not conformed to this world, but be transformed in the renewing of your mind, that you will prove what is that good, acceptable, and perfect will of God. He says, God wants you, and if God has you, the world has no claim on you. You can't have God and the world. And by the world, we defined it as anything that leaves God out of the equation. If God is out of the equation, you are worldly, even if you are in church. Worldliness is not first a location, it is a perspective that God is included in the totality of my life. He's not a Sunday morning special. He's not a place I visit or a person I occasionally reference. He is the point of reference of all of my life. He says there is a payoff for that commitment. If God ever gets to own you, there is a payoff at the end of verse 2. He says, and you will prove the will of God. That is, God will be at work in your life in such a way that he will express his will for you, to you, in you, and through you. And God's will is his purpose for your life. You see, a lot of people don't know who they are because they don't know why they're here. You see, when you know why you're here, then that helps you know who you are. Because they have no sense of a divine design. They have no sense of a divine purpose. They don't have no sense of a divine connection and a divine calling. That is, that they're living out the will of God. But I've got good news. Jesus said, the way you find yourself is lose yourself. He says, except the seed falls to the ground and dies, it shall no wise have life. God says, lose yourself in me and I will locate you for you. So he spent the first two verses saying, give me all of you. Present your body a living sacrifice and give the world none of you. Don't let it lay claim. Be in the world, but not of it. In other words, don't let it dictate your value system. Don't let it dictate your orientation. Now, having said that, you will now begin to see the will of God being worked out in your life, and you will discover you. Not because you are looking for you, but God will locate you and tell you who you are. When he does that, he says in verse 3, for through the grace given to me, I say to everyone among you, not to think of himself more highly than he ought to think, but to think as to have sound judgment, as God has allotted to each one of us a measure of faith. In bowling, you have a bowling alley. On both sides of the alley are gutters. You can throw the gutter ball down on the right side. You can throw a gutter ball down on the left side, which means you're not in the lane. He says you can think of yourself in one of two faulty ways. You can go on this side of the gutter or that side of the gutter. He says you can think too high of yourself. He says, because when God starts working in you, when you commit yourself to God, don't get the big head. You ain't all that and a bag of chips. When God starts to do something in your life, don't get the wrong perspective. Because that's to roll a gutter ball. That's to think more highly of yourself than you ought to. On your best day, you're a sinner saved by grace. That's on your best day. The other gutter is to think too low of yourself. Oh, I'm nothing. I'm nobody. To say you're nobody, when God says you are so valuable to me that I became a man, died on a cross, rose from the dead to give you eternal life, and you walking around talking about you are nobody. Now, I know some of us have been messed up with what folks say. That's the problem. We're listening to the wrong word. He says, I want you to think sober-minded. The Greek word there, King James Version says sober-minded. The New American Standard says sound judgment. The word had to do with somebody who is drunken, sober. When a person is drunk, they're not thinking straight. So they can't walk straight. They stammer their words. They drive crooked. And that is because their judgment has been impaired. If you let the world define you, you'll become a drunk Christian and not on the lane because you become intoxicated with the wrong definition of who you are. That's why we use the wrong definition of success and we use the wrong definition of humility and pride. Humility is not acting like it's not true when it is true. That's not humility, that's lying. Humility or pride is thinking more of yourself than you are. It's like the colonel. He was just promoted to be a colonel, and he's in the army and he's a colonel now. So, you know, he's feeling, you know, he's pretty up on himself, and I'm a colonel now. He got a knock on his door in his new office. Somebody was knocking. He said, yes. It says, it's Private Johnson. May I come in, sir? He said, just a minute, Private. He picked up the phone, held the phone to his ear, and spoke very loudly. Yes, Mr. President. I know, Mr. President. I understand, Mr. President. Yes, I'll be right there to see you, Mr. President. Okay, real soon, Mr. President. Thank you. Click. Mr. Johnson, now you may come in. Mr. Johnson, Private Johnson, walks in, introduces himself. The colonel says, I'm sorry I had you wait there. I had to finish up my conversation with the president. What can I do for you, Private Johnson? Oh, he said, I just came to hook up your phone. See, that's thinking more of yourself than you ought to think. And so what people do is they wind up pretending. They wind up going through the motions. And that's why people want to hang out with folk who have a name so they can piggyback and say, oh, I know him. Be who you is, because if you is who you ain't, then you ain't who you is. Everybody remembers Charlie Chaplin. True story. Charlie Chaplin went to Monte Carlo and entered a Charlie Chaplin look-alike contest and got third place. The beautiful thing about full surrender is you get to be who you are. You get to be fully who you are. If God intended you to be somebody else, you would have been somebody else. He gave you your own thumbprint. And it cannot be duplicated by any of the almost 7 billion people in the world don't have your print. Because God intended you to be you. But we get so messed up by the world's definition of who we are, we can live our whole lives never knowing who we were or were supposed to be because we're being defined by everyone else. God wants to do a big give. He wants to give you you. But he can't give you you until you give him you. So if he can't have you, you can't have you. And so we've got a generation of people who don't know who they are because they are trying to see themselves with themselves.
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2: Did you know that God calls you a masterpiece? You know, if you're a Christian, he says in Ephesians 2:10, "For we are his workmanship, created in Christ Jesus for good works, which he hath created beforehand that we should walk in them." The Greek word for good works is the word masterpiece. Do you know that masterpieces are rare? Masterpieces are special. Masterpieces have great value, and masterpieces bear the name of the person who did it. So guess what? God calls you, as he created you and redeemed you, a masterpiece, which means you are rare, special, valuable, and you walking around with his name. So what that means is anybody else who views you less than a masterpiece doesn't know who you are. And what's worse is if you don't know who you are, because you were redeemed to be his poem in motion, his sonnet, his masterpiece. But if the world defines you or me because we've not given ourselves to God, we will never recognize how valuable we are. And we'll always walk around trying to look like a model, trying to be a star, letting the world tell us who we are, how we should look, what we should wear, where we should live, what we should drive, giving us false definitions of success. Why will God show you? Stick with me now. Why does God want you to know you? And you can only know you if you fully belong to him. He tells you. He says in verse 4, "For just as we have many members in one body, and all the members do not have the same function, so we who are many are one body in Christ and individually members of one another." He says, I'm gonna show you so you can benefit somebody else. The reason God wants you to give you to him is so he can show you. And the reason he wants to show you, verse 3, is to hook you up to benefit somebody else. Okay, there's a connection here. He says you are members of one another. And he talks about a body, a physical body. God doesn't show you so that it can only be about you. Folk come to church so I can get my blessing.

0: you're not an only child. It can't only be about you. You are members of a body. That's why, watch this now, God has tied some of your spiritual growth to how you relate to others. Some of your spiritual growth is directly related to how you relate to God. Because God has tied some of what he's going to do with you based on how you relate to others. So if you're not properly relating to others, you cut off what he wants to do for you. And that's why you have to understand this is part of a bigger connection. The only disconnected part of a body that grows is in a horror film. Because things grow best and proper in relationship. First of all, giving all to God, but as a result of that, you are not on your own. You're members of one another. And that's why the principle give and it will be given back to you. What you want God to do for you, he says extend out to somebody else so that you, I know you know it's not only about you. This is not an only child situation. It's our Father who art in heaven, not my daddy who is in heaven only. And he says, nothing shows your humility more than when God uses your own security that he's going to give to you because you've given yourself fully to God to benefit somebody else. But when a Christian gets so stuck up that it's only about them, we have cut off God because he says you are members of one another. It's bigger than that. You know, the chief sin that God hates in the Bible is pride. Of all the sins you can commit, nothing can compare with thinking more of yourself than your creator has given you to think legitimately. It reminds me of the story of the two ducks and the frog. The two ducks and the frog, they had to cross the pond. The pond was getting dry. But the frog had a problem. He couldn't get across the pond. It was too big. He couldn't get across. The ducks had it easy. They could fly across. But they configured an idea. They got together, they came up with an idea about how to get the frog across the pond. The frog said, well, look, there's a stick over there. So duck one, if you grab one end of the stick, and duck two, you grab the other end of the stick, I grab it with my mouth, both of you fly in sync, and you can carry me across the pond, and we can keep our fellowship as we cross the pond and get to the other side. The ducks thought that was a great idea. One duck took this end of the stick, the other duck took that end of the stick. The frog put his mouth in the middle, and they were taking him across the pond, flying him across. The farmer looked up and he said, whoa, I've never seen anything like that in my life. That was a great idea of getting the frog across the pond. I wonder whose idea that was. The frog said, it was mine. That's what pride will do. Pride cometh before the fall. God does not want us to have a drunken view of ourselves. He wants us to have a connected view of ourselves, which is why he calls it a measure of faith. The measure of faith in, at the end of verse 3 means a biblical view that you can trust God with. He don't want you to just make up stuff. He wants you to have a divinely prescribed masterpiece view of yourself that is sound and that benefits others. Nothing will enhance your growth in God, like giving yourself fully to God, verse 1 and 2, understanding who you really are, verse 3, and connecting it so it benefits others, verse 4 and 5. Now, he says, you are connecting in the way that God intended. And then it gets expressed, finally, in verse 6. Since we have gifts that differ according to the grace given us, each of us is to exercise them accordingly. He deals with giftedness. Giftedness. Giftedness is your divine capacity to serve God as you serve others. And everybody has one. Every person who is a serious Christian, every Christian, only when you're serious may you discover it, has a divine capacity that they've been endowed by the Holy Spirit with in order to improve the lives of others. He calls that gifting. That's the biblical word for gifting. See, when you give everything to God, God shows you who you are. When he shows you who you are, you can benefit others, and then he gives you the capacity for the benefit. Everybody in here has been given something by God. You may not know what it is yet, but you have been given this supernatural capacity to benefit the people of God and the program of God and the kingdom of God for the glory of God through your gifting. The Bible knows nothing about an unchurched Christian. That's a contradiction. But he doesn't want you in church, so you say, I went to church this Sunday. He wants you there for your gifting. Not just to hear the sermon, but to share the benefits of what he's gifted you with. Then after each of the gifts he gives, there are a number of passages in the New Testament that give the gifts, but he gives this description, and each description can be summarized with this phrase, be good at it. He lists the different things, and he says, if you have this, go for it. I hope whatever you do for a job, you are good at it, or you're trying to become good at it. I hope you don't go to work and say, well, if it's sloppy, it's sloppy. That's just who I am. Because we will probably be praying for you for another job. Because the idea is to be good at it, to maximize your capacity. The problem is, we'll maximize things for men downtown and give God junk for the kingdom. We'll maximize things for money, but we won't maximize things for his glory. He says, give me all of you, then I'll show you who you are. After I've shown you who you are, you benefit others. The way you benefit others is through the gifting, the supernatural capacity, and I'm gonna show you what it is once I get your full commitment, that you can use to benefit the program, the plan, and the people of God.
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1: Welcome to Turning Point Weekend Edition. There's a common trait among Spirit-filled believers that exhibits God's work in their life. Is it evident in yours? Today, Dr. David Jeremiah examines this quality and how to cultivate it. 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
2: Throughout all my life, I've heard people discuss how you can tell whether a person is filled with the Spirit of God or not. Normally, they talk about ecstatic experiences and perhaps languages that are not known. But the Bible actually teaches something far more simple, far more universal. The Bible says that one of the greatest evidences of being filled with the Spirit is to be filled with gratitude. And today on Turning Point, the weekend edition, we're going to explore that thought.
3: What is the greatest evidence of someone who is being filled with the Holy Spirit? How would you recognize a truly Spirit-controlled individual if you ran into him today and had an opportunity to talk to him for a while? What would tip you off? You might say, well, I know that man has a powerful witness for Jesus Christ. That proves he's Spirit-filled. Or I've heard that he speaks in tongues frequently. That must mean he's filled or she's filled with the Spirit. But what does

of the perimeter in our lives into the very center of our lives. The Bible speaks often about thankful spirits. You see it through all the scripture, words like thanks, thankful, thanksgiving. They show up more than 150 times in the Bible, and more than 30 times we are actually reminded to give thanks. But it may surprise you that the Bible often and very carefully links the spirit of gratitude and victory in the Christian life. I remember when I saw these two verses, I don't know if you've ever connected these thoughts, but in 2 Corinthians 2:14, we read these words. Now, thanks be to God who leads us in triumph. Thanksgiving and triumph. Did you see it? Gratitude and triumph in the same verse. There's something about the attitude of gratitude that seems at home in the scenario of victory. That same concept blazes across the biblical sky in 1 Corinthians 15:57. Thanks be to God who gives us the victory through our Lord Jesus Christ. There it is again. Victory and triumph in the same context with gratitude. You show me somebody who's experienced spiritual victory, who exudes a sense of triumph, and I'll promise you, as you get to know that person, you will find that man or woman is permeated with a spirit of gratitude. Gratitude, you see, is the best evidence that God is in us, that He's working in our lives. Why do I say that? Because in the world in which we live today, there are so many reasons to be ungrateful, so many reasons to complain. But if the Spirit of God is in us, He will give us a heart that notices the blessings even when we are under the burdens. Unfortunately, the doctrine of gratitude has been relegated by some to an optional and seasonal spirit. Gratitude, as I have watched it sometimes, is looked upon as that which good Christians do on occasion instead of that which marks the life of every Christian. A spirit of thanksgiving, men and women, should be true in all of us. If we know Jesus Christ and if God's Holy Spirit is in control of our lives, we should be men and women with thankful hearts. There are five key doctrinal passages in the New Testament that underscore the importance of perpetual thanksgiving. I want to share those passages with you, not to bring conviction so much as to bring encouragement, because this is how the Bible views a thankful person. The Bible puts it right in the center of who we are in Jesus Christ. First of all, we learn that a spirit-filled Christian is controlled by the Spirit, and gratitude is the result. In the key passage on being filled with the Spirit in Ephesians chapter 5, we read these words, "And be not drunk with wine, in which is dissipation, but be filled with the Spirit, speaking to one another in psalms and hymns and spiritual songs, singing and making melody in your heart to the Lord, giving thanks always for all things to God the Father in the name of our Lord Jesus, submitting to one another in the fear of God." Now, if you're a grammarian, an English teacher, or somebody who's interested in the language, if you read that paragraph, you'll discover that a lot of the words end in ing. Those words are participles, and participles record continuing action. Participles tell us this is not just once, this is a continuing thing. Notice, speaking, singing, making melody, and giving thanks. The words that end in ing are words that describe what goes on in the life of a man or woman who is being filled with the Holy Spirit. So zero in with me for a closer look. One of the evidences that you are a spiritual Christian is that you'll find yourself singing and speaking in psalms and hymns and spiritual songs. You'll have a melody in your heart. You'll be a happy person, a joyous person. Joined together with these first three words in this verse is this word, giving thanks. The Bible tells us in Ephesians 5:20, we should be giving thanks always for all things to God the Father in the name of our Lord Jesus Christ. The third evidence of a spirit-filled Christian is the gratitude of the heart. Thanksgiving to God for all that He has done. Literally, the text said, be being filled with the Spirit, giving thanks always for all things to God. Later in this message, we will see that Paul commands us to give thanks in all things.
But here

0: He tells us to give thanks for all things. I've heard preachers say the Bible never says we're to give thanks for all things, but only in all things. Unfortunately, the Bible says give thanks for all things. So you can't use that when you're trying to explain thanksgiving in the midst of trouble. And before we talk about giving thanks when life is hard, let's begin with something simple and undeniable. God has richly blessed us all. Psalm 103 gives us a little litany of things for to be thankful. Psalm 103, 2 through 5 says, "Bless the Lord, O my soul, and forget not all his benefits, who forgives all your iniquities, who heals your diseases, who redeems your life from destruction, who crowns you with loving kindness and tender mercies, who satisfies your mouth with good things, so that your youth is renewed like the eagles." That's a great starting place for gratitude, isn't it? We all have quite a few things we should be thankful for. If you can't think of anything to be grateful for today, go read Psalm 103. It will help you, give you some things to start with. And Paul is not saying here, when he says we should be thankful for all things, that we should be thankful for evil. That's not what it's about. He's not saying to be thankful for evil. We thank God that he is over us in the midst of it all. Now, I have to admit, there's a mystery in all of this that's hard to put into words, but when the Holy Spirit fills you, something happens that you can't quite explain, but you can absolutely experience it. And when adversity comes into your life, you begin to sense God's presence in a special way. And some of you have actually told me that. You've said, "Pastor Jeremiah, I don't know what I would have done if I hadn't known that God was with me during this time." Or, "Pastor Jeremiah, God was really close to me." How many of you know God is never more close to you at any one time than he is at any other? But you become sensitive to his presence during times of difficulty. And that is why Paul can say we give thanks for all things. Not because all things are good, but because God is good in all things. Isn't that true? William Law, writing in the 18th century, made a very good point when he said, "Would you like to know who is the greatest saint in the world? It isn't he who prays most or fasts most. It isn't he who gives most, but it is he who is always thankful to God, who receives everything as an instrument of God's goodness and has a heart always ready to praise God for it." Think of that. The greatest saint is the one who is always thankful. Ephesians 5 says that when you are controlled by the Spirit, thanksgiving will be the result. You will have a spirit of thanksgiving. Always giving thanks, it says. Here's the second verse. A spirit-filled Christian is committed to the Word of God, and gratitude is the result. If you go over to the book of Colossians, you will see a passage of Scripture that looks very familiar to the one in Ephesians. It's almost word for word until you get to one place in it. Here's what it says. "Let the word of Christ dwell in you richly in all wisdom, teaching and admonishing one another in psalms and hymns and spiritual songs, singing with grace in your hearts to the Lord. And whatever you do in word or deed, do all in the name of the Lord Jesus, giving thanks to God the Father through him." You say, that sounds just like Ephesians. Well, it's almost like Ephesians, except in Ephesians we're told, if we're filled with the Spirit of God, we'll be thankful. In Colossians, we're told, if we're filled with the Word of God, we'll be thankful. Did you notice the change? In Ephesians, it's one thing. In Colossians, it's another. And what Paul is teaching us in Colossians is that when the Bible is a special part of our lives, when we read the Scripture, when we listen to scriptural things, when we fill our hearts with scriptural truth, the result of that will ultimately be that we become thankful people. It's the instrument God uses to change us and conform us into the image of our Lord. Paul is saying that when you spend time as a spirit-filled Christian reading the Bible, you will come out of that experience grateful. Just like the passage we read in Psalm 103. You can't read that passage without being thankful for all that God has done. I once heard a pastor say you can often tell what part of the Bible a person has been reading by how they pray. He explained that when someone prays in an anxious and worried tone, they probably have not been reading God's promises. God's promises remind us that he will always take care of us like a good father. When someone sounds resentful and hard-hearted in prayer, he would say they probably skipped the Psalms, because the Psalms soften our hearts and remind us to praise the Lord. But when a person prays with a warm and thankful spirit, he would smile and say, they must have been studying the gospel. The gospel shows us what Jesus has done for us. And when we see that clearly, our hearts are filled with thanksgiving. So here's the first two. A spirit-filled Christian is controlled by the Spirit, and gratitude is the result. A spirit-filled Christian is committed to the Bible, and gratitude is the result. Here's the third one in Colossians chapter 3. And let the peace of God rule in your hearts, to which also you were called in one body, and be thankful. When a person is characterized by peace, the result is exactly the same as a person who's controlled by the Holy Spirit and a person who's committed to the Word of God. He will be filled with thanksgiving. Peace is one aspect of the fruit of the Spirit. So if we are filled with the Spirit, peace will be part of the manifestation of His presence in our lives. And everywhere Paul talks about peace, he talks in the same context about thanksgiving. I haven't been able to find one place where that is not true. The Spirit plus the Word plus peace, all surrounded by an attitude of gratitude. I have to laugh when I think back to my early days as a pastor and some of my frustration with the Apostle Paul. I used to get frustrated with him. I would be studying my way through one of his epistles, caught up in what a clear, orderly, logical teacher he is. Then all of a sudden, he would seem to launch himself into an idea that was off the topic. And I would say to myself, Paul, I know a rabbit trail when I see one. That's a rabbit trail. That's not on the subject at all. I finally realized something about these rabbit trails. Whenever Paul did those quick turns in the text and seemed to head down a different track, it was always because he was overcome with a sense of gratitude to God for what he had done for him. He would come to a place in his teaching and his reasoning where the reality of what the Spirit of God was leading him to say would suddenly overwhelm him. He couldn't go on to the next point until he had a little praise party, giving thanks to the Lord for his wisdom and long-suffering and mercy. Logic, I discovered, isn't everything. It has to leave room for praise. Praise to God for his peace. As you enjoy the peace that wells up in your heart and floods the landscape of your life, you will be filled with gratitude. You will be filled with thanksgiving. Here's number four. A spirit-filled Christian is constantly in prayer, and gratitude is the result. Philippians 4:6 says, be anxious for nothing, but in everything by prayer and supplication with thanksgiving, let your requests be made known to God. A lot of people read this verse like this, be anxious for nothing, but in everything by prayer and supplication and thanksgiving. But the word before thanksgiving isn't and, it is the word with. And you say, Pastor, what difference does that make? Listen to me, don't overlook that difference. It's so important. The with in this verse means that whether it is prayer or supplication or any other kind of praying to God, it is always to be mixed with thanksgiving. Thanksgiving belongs to all the properties of prayer. When you are asking God for something, it's always with thanksgiving. When you are praising God for something, it is always with thanksgiving. When you are interceding for someone else, it is always with thanksgiving. The Bible teaches, and Paul teaches in Philippians, thanksgiving is the inevitable companion of every prayer you ever pray. You should never pray without thanksgiving. When you're a watchman on the wall for your church or for your family or for your nation, don't forget that with all those requests, all of them should be mixed and blended generously with thanksgiving to God for all he has done. In Philippians 4:6, Paul seems to be mentioning several kinds of prayer, but he focuses in on one kind of response, and that is the response of gratitude. It is to be present in all of our prayers, no matter what the content may be. Just make sure when you say, Dear Heavenly Father, the next words are thank you. That's how God teaches us to pray. So there are four of the five. But this last one is so powerful that if all I had time to preach was one of them. This is the one I would preach because this is overwhelming. And I'm telling you, friends, it's a verse of scripture you can't deny. And some of you are going to wish you hadn't heard this verse after you hear it because it is so clear and so absolute. People ask me over the years, how do you know the will of God for your life? And it's a legitimate question, and we should always be pursuing a knowledge of God's will. But there are some things we already know that are the will of God. How many of you know that if you read the Bible carefully, you will find passages of scripture where the Bible just says, do this, no options, no opportunities to do anything else. This is God's will for your life. Don't forget it. Don't stop doing it. If you're not doing it, start doing it, right? 1 Thessalonians 5:18. In everything, give thanks, for this is the will of God in Christ Jesus for you. What part of that don't we get? One of the undeniable parts of God's will for every single Christian is in this verse. Giving thanks is the will of God in Christ Jesus for you and for me. Could anything be any clearer than that? And the contrary aspect of God's will is just as clear. This is a little bit touchy, and if this bothers you, good. If you're not grateful, you are out of the will of God. That means complaining, grumbling, pessimism, despair. These are all out of the will of God. If it is the will of God to give thanks, then we're out of the will of God if we don't do it. Let me show you how powerfully this is taught in God's Word. Do you remember in Romans chapter 1 at the beginning of the book, there's a pretty awesome passage about the disintegration of the world, what's going on, and Paul writes about this. Here in Scripture, he sets the scene, he adds these words, because although they knew God, they did not glorify him as God, nor were thankful, but became futile in their thoughts, and their foolish hearts were darkened. Professing to be wise, they became fools. Paul told the Romans, let me tell you what happens to a culture that rejects God. They head down, down, down, and one of the evidences of their decadence is the rebellion against God and their lack of gratitude. We are living in a culture like that right now. Can I get a witness? That's at the beginning of the process of the disintegration of a culture. But let me tell you what it's going to be like at the end. Paul wrote to his young friend in the ministry, and he said, Timothy, let me tell you what it's going to be like just before Jesus comes back. Let me describe to you how decadent that society is going to be in those days before he returns, which many people think we're beginning to see even now. 2 Timothy 3 says, but know this, that in the last days, perilous times will come, for men will be lovers of themselves, lovers of money, boasters, proud, blasphemers, disobedient to parents, unthankful, unholy. Ingratitude travels in some pretty bad company, doesn't it? Ingratitude is comfortable with all the sins listed in these verses. But when you are controlled by the Spirit of God, gratitude will start to exude from your life. It may even catch you by surprise. It will certainly catch others by surprise when they notice your change in attitude. Let me tell you something I've discovered. Being thankful is not natural. It's supernatural. You have to have God's help in that if you're going to live that way. So it is the supernatural evidence of the Spirit of God at work in your life. Let me tell you something else. Gratitude is the will of God for everyone, but it is also the will of God in everything. Once again, 1 Thessalonians 5:18, in everything, give thanks, for this is the will of God in Christ Jesus for you. Dr. Lee Salk was a child psychologist and a professor of pediatrics at New York's Cornell University. He often referred to his mother's experiences growing up in Russia. She said, as a girl, she was driven from her home by the Cossacks. They burned the village to the ground and she fled for her life, hiding in hay wagons and huddling in ditches. Eventually, she crowded into a ship's hold and crossed the sea to America. Dr. Salk wrote, even after my mother married and her sons were born, it was still a struggle to keep food on the table. But my mother urged us to think about what we had, not what we didn't have. She taught us that in hardship, you develop a capacity to appreciate the beauty that exists in the simplest elements of life. Paul was the same way. He was the kind of man who practiced what he preached. In everything, he was grateful. We know that because he reveals himself in the letters that he wrote. He abounds with the evidence of a grateful heart. In fact, I'm convinced that one of the keys to the greatness of Paul was the fact that he cultivated and evidenced a grateful heart. While the expressions of gratitude are found in all of his epistles, the mention of thanksgiving itself is more profound in the four letters that Paul wrote while he was in prison. The prison epistles, we call them. They are Ephesians, Philippians, Colossians, and Philemon. Gratitude is mentioned 20 times in these little letters. We would expect the expression of gratitude from the palace, but not from the prison. The fact is, Paul was far more acquainted with prisons than he was with palaces. When he finally did get to the palace, he was there under the arrest of the Roman government. Yet here he is giving thanks. Sometimes people say to me, "Dr. Jeremiah, I know I should be thankful, but you don't know what's going on in my life right now. This has been a killer of a year, and I'm just not in a grateful mood." I want to remind you that the man who wrote these letters permeated with thanksgiving, and he had a killer of a life. He was stoned at Lystra, driven out of Thessalonica, rejected by the Athenians, jailed by the Philippians, apprehended by the Caesareans, taken to Rome as a prisoner, shipwrecked on the way, released from prison, sent back to prison, placed in a dungeon in Rome, and finally martyred for his faith. That's what you call a killer of a life. But he was thankful. He was a thankful man. How can you have a spirit like that? How do you explain it? The only way you can explain it is the indwelling Holy Spirit who helps you to live in a way that's beyond your ability. That's the only explanation I have. The Holy Spirit comes to create within you that which is inexplainable in any other terms. As we close these thoughts about thanksgiving, I want to remind you that gratitude is not just a feeling. Gratitude's a choice. You don't have to wait for life to be perfect to start being thankful. You can start today. This week, I read about a woman named Barbara Ann Kipfer who, as a very shy teenager, decided to make a list of all her favorite things. Before long, adding to the list became second nature, so she would write about it in the bus. She would write about it while she was eating breakfast. Even in the middle of the night, she would get up and add one more item. 20 years and dozens of spiral notes later, her list became a major book title, 14,000 Things to Be Happy About. Dale Carnegie used to recommend to people who came to his seminars that they take out a pencil and paper and take a few moments and make a list of every good thing in their life. He said, then in your mind, imagine that each one of those things has been taken away. And then imagine what life would be like without them. When they had fully realized the emptiness, they were to gradually give those things back to themselves one at a time, counting their blessings and being thankful. What an exercise. Make a list of everything that is good in your life and then one by one take them away, then give them back to yourself with a spirit of thanksgiving. The psalmist wrote these words, "It is good to give thanks to the Lord and to sing praises to his name, O Most High, to declare your loving kindness in the morning and your faithfulness every night." The Bible says in the Old Testament that our days are morning and evening, and the morning and the evening were the first day. And let me tell you what I know and what you all know. Those are the times when you need gratitude in your life the most. Before you go to sleep at night and the first thing when you wake up in the morning. You can cultivate the habit of always going to sleep with a grateful heart and waking up with a Bible verse or a thought and being thankful from the beginning of the day. It will change everything about you, and you won't have to tell anybody about it because they'll say, "What is wrong with that guy? What is the matter with him?" So I ask you today, will you make that choice? The Bible tells us very clearly that that is God's will for us. That's what he wants. He wants us to be grateful people. I shudder at the times when people have done things for me and I haven't said thank you. In fact, there's no way I could ever say thank you to everybody who sent me cards and messages and said kind things to me. But for all of you who have done that, thank you for doing it. It meant so much to me. And for those who have had a personal relationship with me, I've said thank you over and over again. How grateful I am to be God's person, even in the midst of all of this, because it has helped me realize what an incredible people I have the privilege of serving. Let's be thankful. Let's don't turn to be mean-spirited and ugly. Let's look for ways to reach out to those who have touched us and touch them back with a thank you. And then most of all, let's give thanks to God who's given us so much.
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2: Way Truth Life Radio, good morning. Your weather forecast for today. We've got some clouds on the way in and possibly some scattered showers and thunderstorms through the day today. Highs at 80 degrees. Tonight, partly cloudy and a low of 62. And then we'll start the week off tomorrow with mostly sunny skies and very warm, a high of 86.

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Today, that is, there's no greater joy than being able to worship the Lord. One way is through song, but it's not the only way. You know, when you're gathering together with the church family, that is worship. When you're giving, when you're serving, when you're loving, those are acts of worship. And so it's wonderful to be able to do that. Reminded of this beautiful verse from Matthew chapter 6. It's actually words of Jesus. He says, where your treasure is, there your heart will also be. Just that reminder that the thing that you're treasuring, like your heart is going to naturally pursue it. And this is why we are to treasure the things of God, because that is when our heart pursues that.

Good news. You just tuned in to a place where hope is on repeat. 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

Your way is better, and Forrest Frank. My name is Jason. You know, if you're too busy holding grudges, your hands won't be free to catch all of God's blessings. This is Andrew Rep in Jericho.

0: The longest chapter in the Bible is not about miracles or prophecy or even heaven. It's actually about the Bible itself. My name is Jason, and Psalm 119, it is the longest chapter in the Bible. It is a masterpiece that we can miss really easily because we read it in English, but in Hebrew, it's actually built around the entire Hebrew alphabet. Pretty cool. It's got 22 sections. There are 22 letters in the Hebrew alphabet. And so every one of the 8 verses in each section actually begins with the same letter. So it's this elaborate acrostic stretching from Aleph to Tav, or from beginning to end. And nearly every single verse is celebrating God's word and his commands, his promises and statutes and his wisdom. And it's as if the writer is saying from A to Z, every part of my life is anchored in what God has said. Like that, like it's truly remarkable. And here it is, the longest chapter in Scripture that is being used by God to remind us that his word is enough for every season. It is direction when you're lost. It is strength when you're weak. It's wisdom when you're uncertain, and hope when you're hurting. And maybe that's why when John introduced us to Jesus, he did not call him miracle worker. He called him the Word. From beginning to end, God has always been pointing us to the one who speaks life.
1: Hello, everyone. I'm Patrick Young, the youth pastor at Calvary Bible Church in Lewistown. Here's Way Truth Life's radio scripture of the day from Jeremiah 18:2 through 6. Then I went down to the potter's house, and there he was, making something at the wheel. And the vessel that he made of clay was marred in the hand of the potter. So he made it again into another vessel, as it seemed good to the potter to make. Then the word of the Lord came to me, saying, O house of Israel, can I not do with you as this potter, says the Lord? Look at the clay that is in the potter's hand. So are you in my hand, O house of Israel. Jeremiah saw that the clay in the potter's hand was messed up. But the potter didn't just throw away the clay. He used the mess and built it back up into something beautiful. We have to realize that our mess doesn't define who we are, but it can refine us to help us become who God wants us to be. It may look like we're a mess in the potter's hands, but realize if you're in the potter's hands, he isn't done working yet.

God only knows for King and Country. My name is Jason, and you know, it's better to be in a million pieces at the feet of Jesus than to be a million miles from his presence.

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God can mend. Not always quick, always faithful. He stitches hope into the places that hurt. 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

0: In Japan, they have square watermelons. My name is Jason, and you could walk through a market in Japan, and it's going to catch you by surprise, and you kind of ask yourself, how did they get square watermelons? What did they do to it? And the answer is nothing, really. You would think like they're genetically modified or they're carved, but no. Basically, when the melons are small, the farmers will place them inside of clear cube-shaped boxes, and then the watermelon grows. And it fills basically every corner until it becomes a perfect square. Interestingly, though, I learned that most of them are not eaten. They harvest them before they're fully ripe so that they hold their shape longer, and then they're sold as decorative gifts. Interesting. The original idea was pretty smart. It was just practical. Like, a square watermelon is going to fit in your refrigerator, and it's going to stack a lot easier. So that, you know, it was originally like a whole logistics thing. Now it's not. That's okay. But it's amazing how a simple container can shape something that's growing, right? They put it inside of this box. But it made me think about us. Like, the world is constantly handing you boxes. Boxes of fear or success or popularity or politics. And it invites us to grow into whatever shape that box demands. And I think this is why Paul writes in Romans 12, do not be conformed to the pattern of this world, but be transformed by the renewing of your mind. See, it's like he's saying, it's not a question of whether or not you're being shaped. You are. Something is shaping you. The question is who you're allowing to shape you, because ultimately, you do best in the hands of the gardener that is to be made in the image of Christ.
1: 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Your weather forecast for today. We've got some clouds on the way in and possibly some scattered showers and thunderstorms through the day today. Highs at 80 degrees. Tonight, partly cloudy and a low of 62. And then we'll start the week off tomorrow with mostly sunny skies and very warm, a high of 86.

Whatever this year's headlines say, heaven already wrote the first line. Jesus reigns. Over your past, over your fears, over every unknown day on the calendar, the risen Christ still holds it all. Way Truth Life Radio,

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0: playbook is, because that, you know, there goes your strategy. It's out the door. It's good. You come out ahead when you know the other team's strategy. And let me clue you in on this, that the enemy, our enemy, has a strategy, and it is simple, but it also sometimes works. The strategy is this: to make sin look normal and to make righteousness look weird. Friends, you got the playbook. It's right there. Don't fall for it.
1: I want to dance like David. I want a faith like Paul. I want to sing like Silas, tearing down the prison walls. I want to face that fire. I want

Some tables creak with laughter. Others hold quiet conversations no one else will ever hear. 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

Well, it's a big thing happening now, the World Cup. I learned something recently that was fascinating to me. My name is Jason, and only 8 countries have ever won the World Cup. So every World Cup has come from one of 8 countries. That's fascinating. And by the way, all of them have been from either Europe or South America. So that means Africa, Asia, North America, all of them still waiting for that first champion. But that doesn't mean that those continents, one of those continents could be next. And see, I love this because I think that that is so often how God works. That the people and places that the world overlooks are often the ones that he chooses to surprise everyone with, because it is God and not history who has the final word.

train up a child in the way he should go. My name is Jason, and chances are you've heard that verse 100 times. Maybe you've read it even at a baby dedication, but I learned something that kind of stopped me in my tracks a little bit, is reading through that verse, the word should is actually not in the Hebrew text. It's just not there. The translators added it. They were trying to smooth out this phrase that actually reads a little bit differently in the original. So the Hebrew literally says this, train up a child according to his way. Not the way or the right way, his way or her way. The word, the Hebrew word derech, means a path or a manner of life. And like, it is personal and it is possessive. Like, this word is pointing at a unique road built into each specific child. See, Solomon isn't just saying, hey, give your kids moral instruction. He's saying, pay attention to the way that your child is wired, their bent and their temperament, the way that God shaped them before you ever even had a say. And I think reading it in that way, I think it changes things. The cautious kid and the kid who runs headfirst into everything, they don't need the same approach, right? God didn't design one mold for raising children in faith. He designed the children first and uniquely, and then calls us as parents to train according to that design. And I don't think this is a contradiction in God's character, or he could have just said, here are the 10 steps you could do and you'll have the perfect child. That's not what he does. He has knit us together. He has knit our children individually. And it's pretty cool to say to train a child in his way, in her way. And I also think it's also a chance at redemption of saying, hey, maybe you're a parent and carrying guilt because your child's walk looks different than the one you pictured. Mom and dad, take a breath. Because maybe you didn't fail to put them on the way. Maybe you're still learning what their way actually looks like.

I love this account that takes place in Mark chapter 2, where Jesus heals a paralyzed man. My name is Jason, and the man was paralyzed, so he wasn't going to walk to Jesus, but his friends walked him there. And this man was healed, not because of the man's faith, but because of his friend's faith. Yeah, the people you surround yourself with, that matters.

0: You do not want to go in there. My name is Jason, and those words were the warning to one man. To go in there was to be maybe risking disease and dangerous rivers, attacks from wild animals, and then on top of that, slave traders who were ruling by fear. And most Europeans turned around, but not David Livingstone. Here's a man who was not chasing fame. He went to Africa as a missionary. His goal was to share the gospel. He said every person deserves to hear the good news of Jesus. But then he traveled further than almost any outsider had before, and he saw the worst of the worst. He came across long lines of men and women and children who were chained together, forced to march hundreds of miles into slavery. He saw the deaf. He saw those who were too weak to continue, and they simply left them to die where they fell. And so Livingston witnessed this, and he said, I cannot keep this to myself. And he did not pretend like it wasn't there. He said, my faith won't let me. And so he wrote detailed accounts of what he witnessed. He sent it back to the people of Britain, and the people who had never seen the true horrors of the slave trade, they could not ignore it anymore. It was his eyewitness reports that stirred public outrage, and it strengthened the movement to end the East African slave trade. Eventually, it helped to bring lasting change. You know, there were easier paths that he could have chosen. Like, they told him, don't go in there. He ignored it. He could have just looked the other way, not made a scene. Instead, he chose to see what others refused to see. And then he chose to speak up and do something about it. And I think this is a reminder that following Jesus doesn't always mean doing the easy things. Sometimes it means stepping into the hardest places and telling the truth, even when it's costly.
1: And now, Community Calendar. Bunkertown Brethren Church and Good News Lutheran Brethren invites children ages 4 to 12 to their VBS Monday, July 13th through Friday, July the 17th. That will be from 5:45 until 8 at the Bunkertown Brethren Church, 52 Bunkertown Road in McAllisterville. Following the footsteps of Jesus, a VBS at Faith Baptist Church, 647 Valley Vista Drive in State College. That will be July 13th through the 16th from 6:30 until 8:30. It's for children ages 4 through those who've completed the 6th grade. 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
2: Hey, good afternoon. This is Way Truth Life Radio, your weather forecast for today. We're still seeing some clouds and a chance for some scattered rain or thunderstorms. Highs today at 80 degrees. Tonight, partly cloudy and a low of 62. And then tomorrow, we're going to begin a week that is going to have some high temperatures. Tomorrow, 86 degrees and mostly sunny skies.

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Likes, logins, bank balances, they all grab our attention. But none of them hold us when life gets heavy. That's second-tier living. The good stuff comes first. 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A hug that lingers. The presence of God who calls you his own. What you stockpile won't last. What you share will. That's why we value you. 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

It's all because of Mercy and Casting Crowns. My name is Jason. I love this from Booker T. Washington. He says, there are two ways of exerting one's strength. One is pushing down. The other is pulling up.

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0: Cause you're good.
1: In 1979, a man named Richard Hayes made a decision that left people shaking their heads. My name is Jason, and his wife, Laura, passed away. And she had given him one request that he could not forget it. Don't let the love stop here. She said, share it with others. And Richard visited an orphanage and discovered 9 baby girls who were about to be separated because no one was willing to adopt all of them together. And Richard looked at those 9 lives and simply said, I will take every one of them. And yeah, it was tough. So I guess he worked extra jobs. He sold the things that he owned. He learned to cook for a crowd. I mean, that's 2 basketball teams right there. But between him and 9 others, he helped with homework. He calmed fears in the middle of the night. Just years of pouring out love. Today, those 9 little girls are grown. Some are teachers. Some are healthcare workers. Some are mothers themselves. But all of this comes back to one man's decision that continues to echo into another generation. And it's a beautiful reminder, I think, of God's love. That he did not choose us because we were easy to love or because we had it all together. But Jesus adopted us into his family. And that one act of love, it changed our eternity. You know, I think the greatest legacy is not what we leave behind, but it's who we choose to love.

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0: What would you do if somebody handed you $1,000 at your graduation, but said, by the way, you have to give half of it away? My name is Jason, and that's exactly what billionaire Robert Hale Jr. did for 1,200 college graduates. Each received two envelopes, $500 to keep, $500 to give to someone in need. And the idea was that he wanted them to experience something bigger than just receiving, the joy of generosity, which is exactly what he was doing in that moment. You know, the Bible says that Christians in Macedonia understood that joy, that the generosity, even though they themselves were, wait for it, not rich, but poor. 2 Corinthians says their extreme poverty welled up in rich generosity. They were actually like begging for the opportunity to give. Why? Because people who have experienced God's grace know they have something far more valuable than money. Generosity isn't measured by the size of the gift. It's measured by the love behind it.
1: Hey, good afternoon. This is Way Truth Life Radio, your weather forecast for today. We're still seeing some clouds and a chance for some scattered rain or thunderstorms. Highs today at 80 degrees. Tonight, partly cloudy and a low of 62. And then tomorrow, we're going to begin a week that is going to have some high temperatures. Tomorrow, 86 degrees and mostly sunny skies.

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Maybe it's that one song that stopped you mid-scroll. 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

If God himself restores you, then you have every reason to believe that the restoration will be even better than it was before it was broken.

Matthew S., Me on Your Mind. I'm Jason, and can I remind you to pray for your friends because they are often fighting battles that you may not even know about.

0: Francesca Battistelli on Way Truth Life Radio. My name is Jason, and I am transforming into the bush. Yes, that's me, the burning bush. Now, I know what you're thinking. Wait, bushes don't talk. I mean, they don't. And that's kind of the whole point. So as the burning bush, let me give you my resume. Ordinary desert shrub. Simply minding my own business on the backside of Mount Horeb. And then suddenly, whoosh, I'm on fire. But get this, I wasn't burning up. I was just burning, like forever. No smoke damage, no need for a fire extinguisher, nothing. And Moses walks by and he's tending his father-in-law's sheep and he's like, I gotta check that out. I mean, smart man. Curiosity is a gift, and God uses it. And here's the part that I love, that God did not need me a burning bush. He could have used a talking donkey. I mean, he's done that before. Ask Balaam. He could have used a thunderstorm. But instead, he chose me, a common, ordinary, scratchy little bush that nobody would have looked twice at on any other day. And isn't that just God's style? He shows up in the ordinary stuff of your life, your job, maybe around your kitchen table. Maybe it's in your commute to work, but he sets it on fire with his presence. And see, when Moses got close, God did not just have a little conversation with him. He said, take off your sandals. This ground is now holy. And then he called himself I am. Not I was, not I might be. I am, like right here, right now, in your right now mess, just like he was in my branches. So if you're feeling about as ordinary as a desert shrub today, good, because that is exactly where God likes to show up. So keep your eyes open. You never know what's about to catch fire.
1: Hello, everyone. I'm Patrick Young, the youth pastor at Calvary Bible Church in Lewistown. Here's Way Truth Life's radio scripture of the day from Jeremiah 18, 2 through 6. Then I went down to the potter's house, and there he was, making something at the wheel. And the vessel that he made of clay was marred in the hand of the potter. So he made it again into another vessel, as it seemed good to the potter to make. Then the word of the Lord came to me, saying, O house of Israel, can I not do with you as this potter, says the Lord? Look at the clay that is in the potter's hand. So are you in my hand, O house of Israel. Jeremiah saw that the clay in the potter's hand was messed up, but the potter didn't just throw away the clay. He used the mess and built it back up into something beautiful. We have to realize that our mess doesn't define who we are, but it can refine us to help us become who God wants us to be. It may look like we're a mess in the potter's hands, but realize if you're in the potter's hands, he isn't done working yet.

Well, this might be the hardest prayer to pray. My name is Jason, and hard, but it's a prayer that I think you'll never regret praying. And it goes like this: Lord, not my will, but yours be done.

0: He is that waymaker, Michael W. Smith. My name is Jason. So this past week, it was Monday, and I dropped my youngest and my oldest, but I dropped especially my youngest off at sleepaway camp. And they were both a little nervous, both the kids. But when I left my youngest and dropped him off in the cabin and, you know, just kind of walked away, he looked ghostly white. Like he was experiencing that drop shock of like, oh, you are actually leaving me here. Like this is real. And so it was just a 2-day camp. We picked him up on Wednesday and we show up to camp and he's like, hi. And then just like, he just kept went right back to playing, which was not like him. Like he's always the type who wants to come up and give you a hug. But it was so evident that he just had this great time. And, you know, it was just this awesome blessing to see how he had developed. And you know, here was this new experience and something he had never done before. And he went in, like, literally petrified. You could see it all over his face. But, you know, we were kind of reassuring him, this is going to be really good. We promise. And sure enough, it was. He didn't know it at the time. He didn't know it at the moment of drop-off. But he got to the end of the week and it was like, the end of the couple of days. And he was like, okay, that was really amazing. So much so that he was like, I don't want to go home. And that's, you know, that's good. But I was also kind of reminded about this experience. And like, it's kind of like our relationship with God, where he calls us out to do something that seems a little scary and maybe is a little scary, but still he calls us out to do it because it can be for our good. Even when we don't see it, even when it doesn't feel like it, he is working for our good.
1: Hey, good afternoon. This is Way Truth Life Radio, your weather forecast for today. We're still seeing some clouds and a chance for some scattered rain or thunderstorms. Highs today at 80 degrees. Tonight, partly cloudy and a low of 62. And then tomorrow, we're going to begin a week that is going to have some high temperatures. Tomorrow, 86 degrees and mostly sunny skies.

Some days, you just need a redo, a reset, a little reminder of who you are and whose you are. 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

0: Maybe you just really need some encouragement right now, or maybe you just need a laugh right now. Well, I've got it. I've got it for you on my social media pages. Yeah, my name's Melissa, and I'm on Instagram. Look for Melissa on Air. I'm also on Facebook and TikTok, and it's On Air with Melissa Stover. And anytime you could use just a reminder of how much God loves you, you're going to find it on my pages. You could also find some silliness, something that'll hopefully make you laugh out loud, because I also think that God wants us to be happy and laugh every now and then. So come on and join me whenever you get a chance.
1: I

Hey, thank you so much for hanging out with me. I'm Melissa, and maybe you're just having a rough time right now. You're having a hard time letting go of some anger and resentment. I think we all deal with this. Can I just share some encouragement and certainty? It's from Pastor Chuck Swindle. He said, letting go of bitterness after someone has hurt you, it's not only possible, it's essential.

Every word carries a purpose. 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

face this loneliness alone, making well with my soul. 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

0: Hey, thanks for hanging out with me. I'm Melissa, and I was praying the other day, and I realized something big. At least it was big for me. I thought I'd share it with you. I was praying to God for help with a problem. It was a big problem, and I was asking God for his help. But you know what? I realized after I was done praying to God, I needed to just turn around and tell that big problem how big my God is.
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The end. No chance for me to ever leave this prison of my sin. Now I know it might sound crazy, but one day a key unlocked that cell.

Well, there's some breaking news out of Japan. Maybe you heard it. Authorities are investigating a cartel of ice cream. Yeah, some companies were fixing the price of ice cream. How awful is that, especially during the summer? But I got to thinking about ice cream, not about costs, but like flavors. Like, what's your favorite flavor of ice cream? I think we all have a favorite flavor. And yeah, there's always the basics like chocolate and vanilla, but then there's these more out there flavors too. And maybe you like those, like dill pickle flavored ice cream, or wasabi, or lobster flavored ice cream. I tend to go a little bit more traditional. I mean, you can never go wrong with Rocky Road or Jamocha Almond Fudge, but growing up in central Pennsylvania, my favorite flavor of ice cream's always been tea berry. It's so good. Hey, guys.

0: Hey, thanks for hanging out with me. I'm Melissa, and my husband Mike and I, we just celebrated our anniversary, our 38th wedding anniversary. And if I could just share a little bit of, you know, like spouse advice, the most important words aren't necessarily I love you. Okay, those words are important, but the most important words for us has just been thank you. Yeah, thank you. Saying thank you. Because honestly, after a while, you start noticing what's not getting done and you're missing what is done every day and you're just not being appreciative. So just simple words like thank you. Thank you for working hard. Thank you for making dinner. Thanks for giving the kids a bath. Or thank you for changing the oil in the car. Appreciation for each other. It changes everything.
1: 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The Huntington Area Performing Arts Boosters Club is proud to be partnering with the Huntington County America 250 Committee to present an unforgettable musical called Timeless Town, written, set, and performed in Huntington County, all to celebrate the unique history of Huntington County. This takes place July 9th through the 11th, 7 o'clock nightly, and this will be at the Huntington Area High School. 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That'll be July 13th through the 17th. 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
3: Hey, good afternoon. This is Way Truth Life Radio, your weather forecast for today. We're still seeing some clouds and a chance for some scattered rain or thunderstorms. Highs today at 80 degrees. Tonight, partly cloudy and a low of 62. And then tomorrow, we're going to begin a week that is going to have some high temperatures. Tomorrow, 86 degrees and mostly sunny skies. Ooh.

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Maybe you just really need some encouragement right now, or maybe you just need a laugh right now. Well, I've got it. I've got it for you on my social media pages. Yeah, my name's Melissa, and I'm on Instagram. Look for Melissa on Air. I'm also on Facebook and TikTok, and it's On Air with Melissa Stover. And anytime you could use just a reminder of how much God loves you, you're going to find it on my pages. You could also find some silliness, something that'll hopefully make you laugh out loud, because yeah, I also think that God wants us to be happy and laugh every now and then. So come on and join me whenever you get a chance. Oh.

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Savor the goodness. 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

Hey, thank you so much for hanging out with me. I'm Melissa. And maybe you're just having a rough time right now. You're having a hard time letting go of some anger and resentment. I think we all deal with this. Can I just share some encouragement and certainty? It's from Pastor Chuck Swindoll. He said, letting go of bitterness after someone has hurt you, it's not only possible, it's essential.

0: Hey, thanks for hanging out with me. I'm Melissa, and I was praying the other day, and I realized something big. At least it was big for me. I thought I'd share it with you. I was praying to God for help with a problem. It was a big problem, and I was asking God for his help. But you know what? I realized after I was done praying to God, I needed to just turn around and tell that big problem how big my God is.
1: Hello, everyone. I'm Patrick Young, the youth pastor at Calvary Bible Church in Lewistown. Here's Way, Truth, Life's radio scripture of the day from Jeremiah 18, 2 through 6. Then I went down to the potter's house, and there he was, making something at the wheel. And the vessel that he made of clay was marred in the hand of the potter. So he made it again into another vessel, as it seemed good to the potter to make. Then the word of the Lord came to me, saying, O house of Israel, can I not do with you as this potter, says the Lord? Look at the clay that is in the potter's hand. So are you in my hand, O house of Israel. Jeremiah saw that the clay in the potter's hand was messed up, but the potter didn't just throw away the clay. He used the mess and built it back up into something beautiful. We have to realize that our mess doesn't define who we are, but it can refine us to help us become who God wants us to be. It may look like we're a mess in the potter's hands, but realize if you're in the potter's hands, he isn't done working yet.
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Well, there's some breaking news out of Japan. Maybe you heard it. Authorities are investigating a cartel of ice cream. Yeah, some companies were fixing the price of ice cream. How awful is that, especially during the summer? But I got to thinking about ice cream, not about costs, but like flavors. Like, what's your favorite flavor of ice cream? I think we all have a favorite flavor. And yeah, there's always the basics like chocolate and vanilla, but then there's these more out there flavors too. And maybe you like those, like dill pickle flavored ice cream, or wasabi, or lobster flavored ice cream. I tend to go a little bit more traditional. I mean, you can never go wrong with Rocky Road or Jamocha Almond Fudge, but growing up in central Pennsylvania, my favorite flavor of ice cream has always been tea berry. It's so good. Oh,

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The message that stops you mid-worry, the truth that catches you mid-doubt, the reminder that finds you right where you are. That's not coincidence. That's God using Way Truth Life Radio and you. 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Someone who needs what you needed when those words found you. You're part of perfect timing. 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

0: Hey, thanks for hanging out with me. I'm Melissa, and my husband Mike and I, we just celebrated our anniversary, our 38th wedding anniversary. And if I could just share a little bit of, you know, like spouse advice, the most important words aren't necessarily I love you. Okay, those words are important, but the most important words for us has just been thank you. Yeah, thank you. Saying thank you. Because honestly, after a while, you start noticing what's not getting done and you're missing what is done every day and you're just not being appreciative. So just simple words like thank you. Thank you for working hard. Thank you for making dinner. Thanks for giving the kids a bath. Or thank you for changing the oil in the car. Appreciation for each other. It changes everything.
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2: Hey, good afternoon. This is Way Truth Life Radio, your weather forecast for today. We're still seeing some clouds and a chance for some scattered rain or thunderstorms. Highs today at 80 degrees. Tonight, partly cloudy and a low of 62. And then tomorrow, we're going to begin a week that is going to have some high temperatures. Tomorrow, 86 degrees and mostly sunny skies.

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Sometimes you just need a reminder that everything that you say or do matters. I'm Melissa Stover. It's just beautiful advice from Charles Spurgeon, a very wise man. He pointed out that out of 100 people, well, one is going to read the Bible, but the other 99, they're going to read the Christian

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Maybe there's something that you turn to for comfort when things go sideways in life. I mean, we all have favorites, right? Maybe it's a favorite place, favorite snack, or favorite person. I mean, for me, my favorite thing to turn to when things go sideways, it's a verse. And I could just come back to it over and over and over again. That verse is Psalm 46:10. Be still and know that I am God. That is what I turn to for comfort when things go sideways. And trust me, things go sideways frequently in my life. But that verse, for me, it's just a reminder that He is in control. And I don't have to be.

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1: 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It's just, I don't know, having kids in your life is like this million little moments that the God just weaves together. He weaves it together with grace, redemption, laughter, tears, and love.
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Sometimes it's so easy to look at somebody else and say, well, they can't be a Christian because they live like this. But we're missing a great opportunity to reach them with the love of Jesus. I was reading a devotional from Harvest Ministries. They pointed out that, well, as Christians, we need to travel light in our relationship with others. And we need to show love, encouragement, and support. Just let go of that anger, competitiveness, and illusions of moral superiority. We need to embrace a spirit of humility and grace so that we can accomplish all that God has for us to do. And Paul wrote, whenever we have the chance, we should do good to everyone, especially those in the family of faith. And Jesus just put it even more succinctly. He said, your love for one another will prove to the world that you

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Others hold quiet conversations no one else will ever hear. 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

0: Hey, sometimes you just got to do it. You just got to turn that worship music up. Turn it up so loud that it drowns out the enemy. Yeah. Hey there, I'm Melissa. I am so grateful that you're sharing some time with me. Thanks.
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2: 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Good evening. Your weather forecast for tonight, partly cloudy skies and lows overnight down to 62. We'll see a high of 86 tomorrow and mostly sunny, and up to 91 with mostly sunny skies on Tuesday.

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As we begin this evening's refresh, Jaden Lovick, Be Thou My Vision. My name is Tom. I thank you for joining me this evening. In the letter of 1 John, chapter 1, verses 3 and 4, that which we have seen and heard, we declare to you, that you also may have fellowship with us. And truly, our fellowship is with the Father and with His Son, Jesus Christ. And these things we write to you, that your joy may be full. This is Nathan Drake.

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On this evening's Refresh, Bart Millard, I Stand Amazed. In 1 John chapter 2, verses 15, 16, and 17, do not love the world or the things in the world. If anyone loves the world, the love of the Father is not in him. For all that is in the world, the lust of the flesh and the lust of the eyes and the pride of life, is not of the Father, but is of the world. And the world is passing away and the lust of it, but he who does the will of God abides forever.

Being followed around all day would be exhausting. Every word recorded, every eye roll saved, every bad decision replayed. God already sees it all, and He isn't shocked. He knows the thing you wish you could take back, and He still moves toward you. That's why forgiveness isn't a bonus, it's oxygen. If regret feels heavy today, bring it to Jesus. He already knows, and He still loves you. 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

Jeremy and Addie Camp, it is well with my soul. In Romans chapter 5, verses 8, 9, and 10, but God demonstrates his own love toward us in that while we were still sinners, Christ died for us. Much more then, having now been justified by his blood, we shall be saved from wrath through him. For if, when we were enemies, we were reconciled to God through the death of his Son, much more, having been reconciled, we shall be saved by his life.

Some things in life come with two handles. They were never meant to be carried alone. That's why God gives us people, not to fix us, to hold us up, to pray when we're tired, to remind us what's true when we forget. If you're carrying too much today, say something. And if someone around you looks heavy, step in. Some things come with two handles. Grab one. Let someone else grab the other. Way Truth Life Radio. 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

The group Kane, Blessed Assurance. On the way at 7 o'clock, we have Adventures in Odyssey. 7:30, it's Focus on the Family Radio Theater. This bit of wisdom from the late R.C. Sproul. How can we love a holy God? The simplest answer I can give to this vital question is that we can't. Loving a holy God is beyond our moral power. The only kind of love, the only kind of God we can love by our sinful nature is an unholy God, an idol made by our own hands. Unless we are born of the Spirit of God, unless God sheds His holy love in our hearts, unless He stoops in His grace to change our hearts, we will not love Him.

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3: To tell you about the Jubilee Singers, I'll have to take you back to a time after the Civil War. At that time, most former slaves weren't educated until a school named Fisk University opened. But some people didn't like the idea of former slaves learning, so even simply attending school could be a dangerous thing.
4: Benjamin, everyone get down. Thomas, get away from that window.
5: It's just Nick. Nothing serious, thank the Lord.
3: And if the danger wasn't bad enough, the school was also in a financial crisis. Principal Spence was worried.
6: The bill collectors are constantly at my door.
3: The treasurer, George White, had an idea.
7: I believe it would do much for morale if we were to create a choir.
3: After one of their practices ended, the choir members began singing songs that White had never heard before.
5: It's one of the songs we grew up with. We call them spiritual songs.
3: But even while the choir improved, the financial crisis continued.
7: I recommend that we take the choir on a tour.
4: Impossible!
7: They may be able to generate funds.
6: We simply cannot afford to support a tour, Mr. White. We can't even support ourselves.
3: Mr. White became certain that a choir tour was God's instrument of provision to save the school. In fact, he believed that the choir was Fisk University's only hope of survival.
8: I've never heard this story.
9: And to think a bunch of kids did all of this to save a place of learning.
8: Yeah. So what happened? Did they succeed?
10: Let's not get ahead of the story.
9: Olivia, I'll bet you're the kind that reads the last page of the book first, ain't you?
8: No. Well, maybe sometimes.
9: Yeah, I thought so.
3: Weeks passed, and Mr. White continued working with the choir, preparing them for the opportunity that he believed would someday come. While the singers were incredibly talented, White knew that they could be even better and would accept nothing less than their best efforts.

0: Good, good. But you need to open your mouths wider when you sing. More air. You should be able to fit your finger between your teeth. And listen. Not to what's happening outside, but to one another. You must blend in perfect harmony. No voice should be heard above another.
1: Except for mine, of course. Voices like mine are scarce as hen's teeth.
2: Mm-hmm, or as obnoxious as a hen's cackle.
0: Well, you're all still a bit rough around the edges. But I'm sure you'll get there in time.
3: In time? In time for what?
0: For our concert at the Memphis Greenlaw Opera House. Next weekend.
4: What?
5: But I thought Mr. Spence wouldn't approve our concerts.
0: Oh, he wouldn't approve funding a tour, Ella. He doesn't have to. We're only traveling to Memphis. I'll pay for that myself.
5: Oh, really, Mr. Weiss? But we've only rehearsed sections of the one cantata. We're nowhere near to being ready for a concert.
0: The sections we know of that cantata, along with your spiritual songs, will fill our schedule perfectly. I've chosen everything we've rehearsed, specifically for such an opportunity. And, something's wrong. What is it? Speak up.
6: It's only that. Well, I'm sorry, Mr. White, but we aren't going to sing our plantation songs for any crowd.
0: What? Mm-mm. What do you mean? They're beautiful. People will be touched by them.
6: That may be, sir, but we ain't going to sing them.
0: Why in heaven's name not?
5: Those are our songs, Mr. White. They're personal. Our parents sang them and their parents. They're about unhappy times, times that no white audience can understand.
0: Which is the best reason to share the songs with others, to help them know what you and your parents endure.
5: I'm sorry, sir. We'll sing your cantata, but we won't sing our slave songs.
0: Do all of you agree?
7: Yes. Sorry, mm-hmm. sir, but yes.
0: Very well, then. We'll sing the cantata. But I think keeping these songs shut up is a mistake. The world should hear them.
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3: If no one else is gonna say it, I will. That concert was a colossal failure.
0: Oh, I'm sure the people enjoyed it very much.
1: Those that came, and not many did. I've seen more people in a bathtub.
2: Hmm. How much money did they give?
0: Not enough to cover our expenses, Phoebe. But it's a beginning. Things will get better the more people hear about us.
5: Oh, if we can afford more concerts.
0: Let me worry about that.
11: Well, what have we here, Matthews?
12: Well, it looks like a scraggly group of slaves all dressed up like minstrels. Except they don't need to rub no shoe polish on their faces.
11: Are you sure? Maybe they're just good at makeup.
12: Well, let's find out. How about you, boy? You really black? Oh, must be. It don't rub off.
0: Gentlemen, I'd be grateful if you would move on. There's no reason to cause trouble.
11: Well, what if I enjoy trouble? Who's going to be the one to stop me from enjoying a little trouble? You, black boy?
3: No, sir.
11: Not even if I do.
0: Oh, stop it. Move on before I summon the constable.
12: Oh, don't he use nice words, Stevens?
11: Seems uppity to me. He must be the Yankee we read about on the flyer. The one taking these animals out of their cages.
0: You, sir, are a highly offensive fellow. No Christian gentleman would behave in such a manner.
12: Well, that's fine, because I ain't one of them.
11: Well, let's put these coloreds to good use. If they won't work our fields anymore, they can at least stretch our rope.
12: Waste of a rope. I know. Since they came all this way to sing, let's have them sing for us. How about it? Let's have a song from the colored choir.
4: No.
12: Listen to me, Yank. You'll tell them to sing or I'll slice you like a Christmas ham.
3: Put the knife away, mister.

0: Well now, that was right nice. Very nice indeed.
1: Yeah, not bad for a bunch of savages.
0: Mind yourself, Matthews. Show some respect.
1: Respect? What's gotten into you? It was a song, not even a good one.
0: And you've got a tin of ear.
1: Oh, you're full of drink. Let's get out of here.
0: No, you go.
1: Suit yourself. Out of my way. Fool gets a little drink in him.
0: I'm sorry about the ruckus. I shouldn't drink so much. It makes me mean. But I swear, I had never heard a song that hit me over the head as hard as that one did. Reminded me of my mama singing to me when I was a boy. Will you sing another? I have money. I'll pay.
2: It's not my decision.
3: We'll sing another, mister. But we'll do it because we're free to do it.
4: Mm-hmm. Amen.
3: Go down, Moses, everyone.
4: Okay.

Over the next few months, the group sang in nearby cities, sometimes to larger audiences, but usually to small ones. They brought in some money, but rarely enough to cover their expenses. Then, one day, while the choir was practicing,

0: Ah, that was very good. I think people will enjoy it very much.
1: Mr. White, a word, if you please.
0: Well, not everyone, perhaps. Excuse me. Yes, Principal Spence, what can I do for you?
1: I see you're practicing with the choir.
0: Yes, sir. I know you have little regard for what we're trying to accomplish, but it has cost the university nothing.
1: That's not my point. I was moved deeply by their singing. You've done a fine job.
0: Well, thank you, then.
1: Well, I've just received a notice from the bank holding our mortgage. They're giving us 6 months to pay off our loan.
0: 6 months? Oh, that's impossible. I've exhausted every source of income I know of.
1: As have I. My wife wonders whether or not I should resign. Perhaps I might be able to accomplish some good elsewhere. But I do feel bound to this place. Many of the students have joined in our prayer meetings and have become Christians.

0: Christians. I have great hopes that some may even become missionaries. But short of a miracle, we'll be evicted come next spring.
1: Mr. Spence, do you not consider singing to the Lord's glory a missionary effort?
0: You know my feelings on that subject, Mr. White. I fear that it smacks more of the theater than evangelism.
1: And yet the scriptures are full of songs and psalms. Were they mere theatrics or an expression of praise to God himself that touched the hearts and minds of the people?
0: Well,
1: Mr. Spence, we can give up and wait for disaster to strike. That's easy enough. But I believe we can succeed. God is on our side, so we must succeed. You want a miracle, sir? It is right here in front of you.
0: Very well, Mr. White. Take your company of evangelist singers to the north. Acquaint the people there with our school. We have little in the way of funds to offer you, but what we have is yours, along with our prayers.
1: I shall take both, sir. And God willing, I'll return with much more.
2: Missing gold? 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Bank robbers? 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
9: With the permission of Principal Spence, Mr. White decided that the group would take their tour along the route of the Underground Railroad, performing in homes and churches of the abolitionists from Ohio all the way to New York. He tried to convince Ella and the others to include their spirituals, but they refused. Those songs represented days of shame. This tour was their opportunity to start over. On October 4, 1871, the day before they left, White met with the singers to invoke God's blessing on their journey.
1: Lord, like the Israelites of old leaving Egypt, we begin a journey toward a promise.
10: Amen.
1: We have no coats to keep us warm, and only $40 plus a coin or two.
11: Yes, Lord.
1: But we have your strength, Lord.
10: Yes.
1: And that cheers our way. Give us faith when the day is long and bleak.
10: Yes.
1: Give us hope when the clouds hang low. And grant us success to sing the money out of the hearts and pockets of the people. For we go forward in your name. Amen.
10: Amen. Amen.
12: The good book says to be not afraid nor dismayed.
10: Amen.
12: The Lord is the one who goes with us.
10: Yes, Lord.
12: He will not fail us or forsake us.
11: That's right.
1: Thank you, Benjamin.
11: Do you think we're ready, Mr. White?
1: I think we're needed, Thomas. And that is more important than anything.
13: Help you?
1: 10 tickets to Cincinnati, please.
13: Coach seats, I assume? Or baggage?
1: Actually, sir, I'd like first class.
13: For you?
1: For all of us.
13: Whatever you say.
14: First class? Mr. White, we can't afford that.
1: We'll be coming back in first class. Might as well leave the same way.
13: Here you are.
1: You wouldn't want to donate these tickets to our worthy cause, would you?
13: Nope.
1: Well, it was worth a try. Let's go.
12: Can't say as I blame him for thinking we'd ride in baggage. We are a scraggly bunch. The Phoebe in her cloth slippers, you in that shawl, the rest of us in these thin rags with winter in the air. We look like the dog kept us under the house.
15: Still, I'd be happy to ride in that first class. I've never had one of those seats before.
1: This is the car. Everyone in.
16: Hold on. Tickets.
1: Here you are.
16: First class, huh? Sorry, but this car's full. You'll have to take the caboose.
12: The chicken box? That ain't no first class. Mm-hmm. We might as well ride in the hay bales.
4: Yeah.
1: We paid for first class seats. Mm-hmm. There are plenty available.
16: It's full. Those seats are already taken.
12: But nobody's in them.
16: I tell you, they're taken. Now, you can ride in the caboose or you can walk. And if you don't board in 1 minute, you be walking.
1: This is an outrage.
14: Oh, it's fine, Mr. White. Let's just get on.
16: Yeah, you do that.
12: One thing's certain. Old Satan loads his cannon full of fat, ornery people. And that guy's a double load.
10: Amen, brother.
9: They arrived in Cincinnati late and bunked in a black boarding house. Hoping to raise interest in the concert, Mr. White convinced the editor of the Cincinnati Commercial Paper to give them a free ad, promoting the praise meeting they would be holding the next day. After the concert, the same paper gave the singers this review.
17: Well, this is a precious humbug. To see all of these people come here and patronize these poor colored students who ought to be nestled home in their beds. As for me, I would have enjoyed a brisk punch to the nose more than watching these minstrel wannabes sing. It was a complete waste of my
1: evening, and at my age, I covet every evening I get. Well, at least the reviews are improving. The others were much less complimentary.
14: How much did we get in the collection plate?
1: Well, we can eat a meal or get a few rooms tonight. Or we can travel to our next stop.
12: Is that a question? Because I'm hungry.
14: Come on, please.
1: I believe that the Lord sent us on this mission. And where He calls, He always provides. Mm-hmm. If we don't receive enough in one place, He's sure to provide in the next.
14: All right. Where is the next stop?
1: Chillicothe.
14: Huh? What?

0: Yes, yes. I have attended many concerts in my role as pastor, but ladies and gentlemen, the sweetness of the voices of these men and women have carried me beyond exhilaration. But life brings us interesting contrasts. While we've enjoyed this spectacular musical performance, news of a most calamitous nature has been brought to my attention. Our brothers and sisters in Chicago are under siege. A huge fire now sweeps across the city, destroying everything in its wake. I understand that over 200 people are dead, thousands of homes razed to the ground, and more people than can be counted are without homes. Friends, we are duty-bound to help in their recovery. Who here will give to their need?
1: Pastor, although the Lord knows we need it, we'd like to give the proceeds from tonight's concert to the victims of the fire.
0: That is generous. Very generous indeed, Mr. White. On their behalf, I thank you. Who else?
2: No money again. No meal again. I'm so hungry, my ribs are sticking to my backbone.
3: Perhaps this hotel will provide a meal.
4: Assuming they have rooms for us.
3: Well, it looks empty enough.
2: Not as empty as my stomach.
5: Wait here. I'll go in and check.
6: Yes? What may I do for you?
5: Do you have any rooms available?
6: All but one, and that's where I'm bunked. Just yourself, then?
5: No, I'll require three rooms. For myself and my companions outside.
6: Companions? That bunch out there yours?
5: They are. The men will stay in one room, the ladies in another. I'll require a room for myself.
6: You can stay all right, but I have no place for them.
5: But you just said all of your rooms are open.
6: Not for them, they ain't. You want a room or not?
5: We're all together.
6: Then you can all leave.
5: With pleasure. No rooms.
3: What? None at all?
5: No. Perhaps the place next door.
7: Such indignities were common during their travels. Most hotels would not accommodate them. And those that did often housed them in basements and back rooms and fed them during off hours so their other guests wouldn't complain. Still, they pressed on faithfully, committing themselves to Him who would not fail them. What they didn't know was that the most difficult days were still ahead.
8: The difficulties of the Jubilee Singers remind me of another group of former slaves who left their home to journey to unknown places. In the Old Testament, God led the Israelites into a new homeland. God had promised it to them, but that didn't make them less fearful about going. So God told His people in Joshua 1:9, "Have I not commanded you? Be strong and courageous. Do not be terrified. Do not be discouraged. For the Lord your God will be with you wherever you go." What will happen to the singers on the tour? Be sure to keep listening to find out. 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The Jubilee Singers was written by Dave Arnold, with sound design by Jonathan Crow, and music by John Campbell. Our cast included Michael Goff, O.G. Banks, Nico Posey, and Gary Leroy Gray. And I'm Chris, hoping you'll join us again next time for more Adventures in Odyssey.
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11: 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Good evening. Your weather forecast for tonight: partly cloudy skies and lows overnight down to 62. We'll see a high of 86 tomorrow and mostly sunny, and up to 91 with mostly sunny skies on Tuesday.
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9: I hope you're not too terribly annoyed about my coming with you.
10: I'm annoyed because it's dangerous, not because of your company.
9: You don't mind my company, then? Before, when we were travelling to Rome, I thought I annoyed you.
10: Oh, hardly. Then I enjoyed your youthful zeal and spirit. It was refreshing. Though you occasionally got us into trouble.
9: And now?
10: Now? Well, you're, you've become a beautiful and mature young woman. Still headstrong, I notice.
9: But not annoying.
10: No, not annoying.
9: I realise now that I was reckless about things. But since I became a believer and since my brother's death, I see things differently. I thought about you often, Luke. After I decided to follow Jesus, I wished I had all those days and nights on that ship. Time to ask you all the questions I wanted to ask.
10: Oh, well, I'm sure the believers in Jerusalem were a help to you.
9: Oh, they were. But I yearned for your thoughtfulness, your understanding. I knew you could tell me about the way of Jesus.
10: Well, no better than anyone else could.
9: You underestimate yourself. You always have. You were always in Paul's shadow.
10: No better place for me to be. All right, then. Well, go on. Ask me anything.
9: Oh. I'd like to know how you've survived this ordeal.
10: Ordeal?
9: How have you coped with this journey?
10: Well, I suppose... It's so hard to say. I think praying has been a source of strength.
9: How do you pray?
10: I try to follow the example that Jesus himself gave.
11: Lord.
12: Yes, John.
11: The rest of us were talking about how you go off by yourself to pray.
12: Yes.
11: We were wondering, will you teach us to pray?
12: Yes, Lord.
11: John the Baptist taught his disciples, you see, and we thought you might teach us as well.
12: All right. When you pray, say, Father, hallowed is your name. Your kingdom come. Give us each day our daily bread. And forgive us our sins, yes, as we forgive those who have sinned against us. Mm. And do not bring us to a time of temptation. Let's suppose that one of you has a friend, and you go to him at midnight, and you say to him, Friend, lend me 3 loaves of bread, for a friend of mine has arrived, and I have nothing to give him. And your friend calls out to you, Don't bother me. The door is locked, and my family and I are in bed. I cannot get up and give you anything. I tell you, even though he will not get up and give you anything, because he is your friend, he will eventually get up and give you what you need, if you persist in asking. So I say to you, ask, and it will be given to you. Search, and you will find. Knock, and the door will be opened for you. For everyone who asks, receives. And everyone who searches, finds. And for everyone who knocks, the door will be opened. Or I'll put it another way. Is there anyone among you, if your child asks for a fish, will give a snake instead? Or if that child asks for an egg, will you give a scorpion? If you then, who are evil, know how to give good gifts to your children, how much more will the Heavenly Father give the Holy Spirit to those who ask him? Therefore, I tell you, don't worry about your life, about what you will eat or about what you'll wear on your body. For life is more than food, and the body is more than clothing. Consider the ravens. They do not sow or reap. They don't even have storehouses or barns, and yet God feeds them. Yes. Of how much more value are you than the birds? And can any of you, by worrying, add a single minute to your life?
7: No.
12: If then you're not able to do as small a thing as that, why do you worry about the rest? Consider the lilies, how they grow. They neither toil nor spin. Yet I can assure you, even Solomon in all his glory was not clothed like one of these. But if God can clothe the grass of the field, which is alive today and tomorrow is thrown into the fire, how much more will he clothe you? You of little faith. So don't keep striving for what you are to eat and what you are to drink, and do not keep worrying. For the nations of the world strive after all these things, and your Father knows that you need them. Instead, seek his kingdom first, and these things will be added to you as well. Do not be afraid, little flock, for it is your Father's good pleasure to give you the kingdom. Sell your possessions and give alms. Make treasures for yourselves that will not wear out, an everlasting treasure in heaven, where no thief can break in or moth destroy. For where your treasure is, there will your heart be also.
13: These are the things that Jesus said, and I try to live by.
9: I'm going to enjoy reading your chronicle when you finish.
13: If I finish.
9: Oh, you'll finish. I have no doubt.
13: What makes you so sure?
9: Because God is with you. What was that?
13: Probably nothing.
9: Probably something. This is a notorious stretch of road.
13: Uh-oh, someone's coming. Brace yourself, Claudia, and stay calm.
9: As long as you're here, I'm not worried.
14: Stop where you are. No tricks. And maybe you won't get hurt.
13: Maybe? Is that supposed to be a promise?
14: Shut up!
9: Oh, Luke!
14: Just hand over your valuables. All of them. And don't try to hide anything, because we will find it. One way or the other.
9: Luke! What do we do?
13: What they ask. Though I should say, gentlemen, that I'm a physician, and this satchel contains my herbs and remedies. They're of no value to you unless you know how to use them properly.
14: You're a physician? Then come with us.
13: To where?
15: To wherever we take you. Stop asking questions and do as we say.
13: Then I guess we'll come.
14: Wait here.
13: Is someone sick? Why have you brought us here?
14: Just wait here.
9: What are they up to?
13: I have no idea. It's possible they have some wounded they want me to treat.
9: Do you think there's another way out of this cave? Perhaps we can escape.
13: I wouldn't try. If there's a way out, it would take us ages to find it, and we'd never make it 2 feet beyond the entrance.
9: Then what can we do?
13: Listen. Someone's coming.
16: Well, well. Luke the physician.
13: Aryeh? Aryeh?
16: Hello, Luke.
17: Oh, it's good to see you again.
13: How is this possible? They told me you were dead. I was certain of it from the looks of you at the time.
17: Well, my wounds were bloodier than they were serious. I'm still recovering, in fact. But Josiah lied about my death so you wouldn't look for me.
13: Why?
17: Because he thought I was a worthy candidate for the fight. The cause.
13: You're a member of the Sicarii?
17: Mm-hmm.
13: You're part of this misguided revolution?
17: We can debate about whether or not it is misguided. But yes, I'm part of the fight to redeem Israel, to throw out Rome and fulfill God's promises to our people.
10: But what of your faith in Jesus? You are, or were, a follower of his.
17: Well, and I still am. Josiah has shown me how Jesus was part of God's work in Israel, to restore us as a nation.
10: Well, I'm not sure Jesus would agree with him.
9: Is someone going to introduce us? I'd like to know who my captor is.
17: Captor? Not at all, dear lady. We're friends. I am Arye.
10: And this is Claudia.
17: A Roman name.
9: Yes. And why, Luke, are you friend to bandits?
17: Bandits? Oh, that. Look, our men have to fund our revolution. It's no different than the Romans, though they call their robbery taxation.
10: Robbery is still robbery, Arye.
17: You feel that way now, but when we've driven out the Romans, things will be different.
10: For better or worse.
17: Grab your things.
9: You mean we can keep them?
17: Of course. But hurry. I have to take you to Josiah. He wants to see you. In fact, he's been looking for you.
10: He's been looking for me?
17: Mm.
10: Should I be worried?
17: Of course not. You don't think I put you in danger, do you?
10: Well, not purposefully, no.
17: Then trust me.
10: Oh, I trust you. It's Josiah I have the problem with.
17: Give him a chance. You'll see.

0: This is a civilizational moment of instability and unrest, and people are feeling it.
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5: So, it's our good friend Dr. Luke.
6: Josiah, I told you we would find him.
5: So you did. Well done, REA. And who is this?
7: Her name is Claudia. She is under my protection.
5: Is she? Now she is under mine. REA, escort Claudia to the other women.
6: Sir.
8: I'd rather stay with Luke, if that's all the same to you.
5: Unfortunately, it isn't all the same to me. Take her, REA.
6: Yes, sir. Claudia, it'll be easier for everyone if you do as he asks.
8: I'll do it. But I won't like it.
5: Thank you. She has spirit.
7: What do you want, Josiah? Why am I here?
5: You could try to disguise how much you loathe me.
7: What difference would it make?
5: Probably none. REA has been an asset to us.
7: If I shared your convictions, I might be glad for you, and for him. But I don't, Josiah. What you're doing to your own people in the name of freedom is abominable.
5: This isn't only about freedom, Luke. It's about much more than that. It's about redemption. It's about the fulfillment of God's great prophetic promises. It's about our place in his restoration of our country. Hasn't your apostle Paul, taught you? Has he drifted so far from his roots with us?
7: I know who you are and what you stand for. You don't have to preach the party line to me.
5: If you understand, then how can you speak against us? Surely you would want God's will to be established in our land. You would want his chosen people to be in their chosen place.
7: The true believers of God are his chosen. This physical land that you want to kill for is of no importance to me.
5: Exactly what I would expect a non-Jew to say.
7: Paul says the same.
5: Brainwashed by his affiliation with the Greeks and Romans, no doubt.
7: Or perhaps cleansed by God through Jesus Christ.
5: And so we go around and around with time, proving one of us right and the other wrong. Meanwhile, we have jobs to do. Mine is to tell you to leave the country.
7: What? You're joking.
5: I'm not. Your life is in danger here.
7: That's nothing new.
5: No, but what is new is the level of danger. You see, there are those who want your mission, your chronicle of Jesus, stopped. They fear that a renewed interest in the teachings of Jesus might work against our revolution, so the word has gone out that you're to be assassinated.
7: Assassinated?
5: On the spot. But you see what a friend I truly am to you. I'm giving you the warning that even now men are seeking you out to kill you.
7: Then I owe you my thanks, Josiah, for the warning. And if that is all you wanted to say, then I'll get Claudia and bid you goodbye.
5: You'll leave the country?
7: Eventually, I suppose. But for now, I'm going to Bethany.
5: Why Bethany?
7: I hope to meet a friend there.
5: As it is, some of us are going that way. We'll escort you.
7: That won't be necessary.
5: I insist. Besides, we may serve to protect you from the assassins I mentioned.
7: Again, it isn't
5: necessary. It would be rude for you to decline our offer, Luke. No doubt you would enjoy the companionship of REA.
7: I would enjoy his companionship, yes.
5: Good. Then it's settled. We'll eat, refresh ourselves, then set off for Bethany.
8: Oh!
7: Are you all right, Claudia?
8: Yes, I'm sorry.
7: Josiah must be walk at such a fast pace.
5: Yes, night is coming. These roads are dangerous.
7: I thought you and your men were the only danger on these roads.
6: Luke, please, try to understand.
7: Understand what exactly? I don't think you can persuade me the way they've persuaded you.
6: They haven't persuaded me. I've been persuaded by our Torah. How can you refute it? The story is there. We are living the story. And one day soon, our God will bring that story to its rightful conclusion. The enemies of Israel will be driven out, and the true people of the one true God will be vindicated for all time. It's all there, and I'm playing my part.
7: It may be the wrong part and the wrong play, my friend.
5: So tell me, Luke, why Bethany? Who do you know there?
6: I know.
7: Do you?
6: Luke wants to go to the home of Lazarus, a close friend of Jesus. In fact, Jesus brought Lazarus back from the dead.
5: And you think he lives there now?
7: Possibly. Or his sisters, Martha and Mary.
6: There's a story about Martha and Mary. My father told me.
5: What story?
6: Well, Jesus went to visit them. And Mary, I think it was, would sit at the feet of Jesus and listen to him speak. Well, Martha didn't like that very much, since she was running around trying to fix the meal and make sure the guests are taken care of.
5: Martha was right.
6: She thought so too. So she went to Jesus and said, Lord, don't you care that my sister has left me to do all the work by myself? Tell her to help me. But Jesus said, Martha, you're worried and busy by so many things. There's only one thing that you need. Mary has chosen the right thing, and it will not be taken away from her.
5: Interesting. And what do you suppose that one thing was?
7: It's been a matter of debate. Some think it was obvious. The one thing is simply to sit at the feet of Jesus and listen to him. That should be our priority.
5: Nonsense. And it's an indication of everything that's wrong with the followers of Jesus that they would think so.
7: What do you mean?
5: You people have spent years making a eunuch out of the man. You've stripped him of his fire and zeal. He was one of us. He was a zealot.
7: Oh, really? What makes you think so?
5: His own words. My father heard Jesus speak, and to this day I remember what he said.
9: I came to bring fire to this earth, and how I wish it were already ablaze. What? I have a baptism with which to be baptized, and what a burden I am under until it is fulfilled. Do you think that I have come to bring peace to the earth? Yes. No, I tell you, but rather division. What? From now on, five in one household will be divided, three against two and two against three. They'll all be divided. Father against son, son against father, mother against daughter, daughter against mother, mother-in-law against her daughter-in-law, and daughter-in-law against mother-in-law.
5: And on another occasion, he told a story about the coming kingdom.
10: A nobleman went to a distant country to be crowned king and then return. He summoned 10 of his slaves and gave them 3 months' wages, about 10 coins, and said, do business with this money until I come back. Meanwhile, the citizens of his country, who hated him, sent a delegation to try to stop him from being made king. They said, we do not want this man to rule over us. Then the man returned, having been crowned king anyway, and he called together the slaves he'd given the money to, in order to find out what they had gained in their business dealings. The first came forward and said, Lord, your coin has made 10 more coins. And he said to him, well done, servant. Because you have been trustworthy in a very small thing, I'm putting you in charge of 10 cities. Then the second slave came, saying, Lord, your coin has made 5 coins. And the man said to him, well done, you will rule over 5 cities. Then the other came, saying, Lord, here is your coin. I wrapped it up in a piece of cloth, for I was afraid of you. You are a harsh man who takes what you didn't invest and harvests what you didn't plant. Then the man said to him, I will judge you by your own words, you wicked slave. You knew that I was a harsh man, taking what I did not invest and harvesting what I did not plant. Why then didn't you put my money in the bank? Then when I returned, I could have collected it with interest. So he said to those nearby, take the coin from this worthless servant and give it to the one who has 10 coins. Oh. And those nearby said, but Lord, he already has 10 coins.
11: Yes, yes.
10: The man said, I tell you, to all those who have, more will be given, and from those who have nothing, even what they have will be taken away. And as for those enemies of mine who did not want me to be king over them,
9: Bring them here and slaughter them in my presence. Be dressed for action and have your lamps lit. Be like those who are waiting for their master to return from the wedding banquet, so that they may open the door for him without delay. Blessed are those slaves whom the master finds alert when he comes. Truly, I tell you, he will put on his serving clothes and have them sit down to eat, and he will come and serve them. If he comes late at night or in the morning and finds them so, blessed are those slaves. But know this. If the owner of the house had known at what hour the thief was coming, he would not have let his house be broken into. You also must be ready, for the Son of Man is coming at an unexpected hour.
11: Lord, are you telling this parable for us or for everyone?
10: Who then is the faithful and sensible manager whose master will put him in charge of his slaves to give them their share of the food at the proper time? Blessed is that slave whom his master will find at work when he arrives. Truly, I tell you, he will put that one in charge of all his possessions. But if that slave says to himself, "My master is delayed in coming," and if he begins to beat the other slaves, men and women, and to eat and drink and get drunk, the master of that slave will come on a day when he does not expect him, and at an hour that he does not know, and he will cut him to pieces and put him with the unfaithful. That slave who knew what his master wanted, but did not prepare himself or do what was wanted, will receive a severe beating. But the one who did not know and did what deserved a beating will receive a light beating. From everyone to whom much has been given, much will be required. And from the one to whom much has been entrusted, even more will be demanded.
5: So you see, when the kingdom of God comes, it will come in violence to the unfaithful and the disobedient. Jesus understood this.
7: But that isn't all he said, Josiah. When asked when the kingdom of God would come, Jesus replied,
9: "The kingdom of God is not coming with things that can be observed. No one can say, 'Look, here it is,' or 'There it is.' For in fact, the kingdom of God is among you."
12: But Rabbi, show us a sign of this kingdom.
9: This generation is an evil generation. It asks for a sign, but no sign will be given to it except the sign of Jonah. For just as Jonah became a sign to the people of Nineveh, so the Son of Man will be to this generation. The Queen of the South will rise at the judgment with the people of this generation and condemn them, because she came from the ends of the earth to listen to the wisdom of Solomon. And see, something greater than Solomon is here. The people of Nineveh will rise at the judgment with this generation and condemn it, because they repented at the proclamation of Jonah. And see, something greater than Jonah is here. When you see a cloud rising in the west, you immediately say, "It's going to rain," and so it does. And when you see the south wind blowing, you say, "There will be scorching heat," and it happens. Oh, you hypocrites! You know how to interpret the signs of the earth and the sky, but you don't know how to interpret the signs of this present time.
5: And this is why you're a dangerous man, Luke.
7: Because I won't twist the words of Jesus to suit your purpose.
5: Something like that.
8: Is this Bethany?
5: It is. And alas, this is where we must part company. Arya, you've been a good soldier to our cause, which is why I believe you'll do the right thing and follow orders.
6: The right thing?
5: Yes. I want you to kill Luke.
6: What?
8: You can't be serious.
7: He's very serious.
5: You've given us no choice, Luke. I warned you to leave and you won't. You're too dangerous to keep around. Arya, obey me.
6: But I... No, he's my friend.
5: I suspected as much. Then I'll have to do it.
6: Oh! Ah!
8: No!
4: The Luke Reports, The Journey to Jerusalem, was written and directed by Paul McCusker. Sound design was by Todd Bastide. Music was composed by John Campbell. Our cast included Richard O'Callaghan as Luke, Adam Godley as Jesus, David Kossoff as Elias, Emma Flett as Claudia, Richard Todd as Bartimaeus, Juri Sarossi as Arye, and Andrew Harrison as Josiah. featuring Alistair Danson, Tom Harper, Mark Payton, Stuart Pendred, John Person, Blake Ritson, and Simon Treves as the disciples, and also starring Justin Butcher, John Glover, Tim Meats, Christopher Naylor, Richard Sims, and Christine Way. And I'm Dave Arnold, your producer and host for Focus on the Family Radio Theater. 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

Whatever this year's headlines say, heaven already wrote the first line. Jesus reigns over your past, over your fears, over every unknown day on the calendar. The